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2: In the NFL, who had Jordan Love at number 72 in the next 10 players that got released today by the NFL Top 100. Jordan Love checks in at number 72. For context, last year he was 68. The year before that, he was 34. So I could possibly understand how Jordan Love might have taken a step back in the rankings last year, right? Because when you look at what Jordan Love did in the 2023 was when he kind of took the league by storm. He obliterates the Dallas Cowboys in that playoff game. Throws for 4,159 yards. And then in 2024, he got hurt in the Brazil game against the Eagles, ended up missing weeks two and week three, and, you know, kind of fizzled as the season went on. And then in the playoff game against the Eagles, threw three picks. But, you know, they did go on to win the Super Bowl. I could see the regression in the rankings last year. This past year, Jordan Love, who you want to knock him because he only threw for 3,381 yards. Again, missed a couple games with a concussion, played 15 games. If he plays an extra two games, you're looking at almost 4,000 yards. He threw for 23 passing touchdowns, only six interceptions, a completion percentage that was the best of his career, 66%. And this guy's ranked 72? Jordan Love is ranked 72. I find that blasphemous. I think Jordan Love, who a lot of people, and I know you fellow Bears fans, all you Bears lovers who go, Caleb Williams, I can't wait to see where he's ranked in the top 30, maybe number one. I'm just lashing out here at Combs because I know exactly what Combs would be saying, Kate. But, you know, for a lot of people that think Jordan Love is overrated, I think just going off of this, I think Jordan Love might be underrated now because here are some of the quarterbacks who have not yet been ranked. Trevor Lawrence, Sam Darnold, Jalen Hurts, Jaden Daniels, Drake May, Caleb Williams, Justin Herbert. The other five names, obviously they deserve to be above Jordan Love. Stafford, Joe Burrow, Lamar Jackson, Josh Allen, Patrick Mahomes. But those other quarterbacks, I'm going to assume they're ranked higher than Jordan Love. I think that's ridiculous. 72? I think Jordan Love is now the most underrated quarterback in the league. Kate?
3: Well, okay, Sam Darnold just won a Super Bowl. I think you could rank him higher than Jordan Love. Jalen Hurts has won a Super Bowl. The Jaden Daniels, yeah, I think he had one great rookie season. He's got to prove a little bit more to me. Same with Justin Herbert. I think Jordan Love could be ranked higher than Justin Herbert. I am a jaded Bears fan, so like, yeah, I think Jordan Love stinks. Does he actually stink? No. But I think he had that one good season that you alluded to in 2024 where the back half of the year, I mean, his stats were incredible. The Packers were winning. They won some playoff games. They were very close to going to the NFC Championship game. And that was all. Like, I will give Jordan Love a ton of credit for winning those games and his part in that. But since then, granted, again, you alluded to the injuries in 2025. Was that last season?
2: He had the concussion this past year in 2024. Remember, he got hurt in the Brazil game in week one against the Eagles. So he's missed two games in each of the last two seasons.
3: Gotcha. I was a year off. 2023 was the year that he won a bunch of games in the back half of the season,
2: correct,
3: the playoffs, all of that. Since then, yes, granted injuries, but what has he really done? He's put up some good stats. Hasn't won the division. Hasn't made deep playoff runs. I guess the argument is that against some of the other quarterbacks that haven't been ranked, like that's where the question mark comes in. But like, I don't think Jordan Love is a top tier quarterback in the NFL, Pat. Even if you take out Mahomes, Allen, Jackson, Burrow, Stafford, like, yeah, those guys. So what's that, five? I don't think he's top 10. There's other quarterbacks that would take over Jordan Love.
2: I think this is ridiculous.

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5: Can't rule out an isolated shower or storm this evening, mainly to the north of Tulsa. Those could linger into the overnight hours. It will be a steamy evening and a quiet, balmy night. We drop down to around 79 degrees for an overnight low, light winds. As we roll into our Saturday, a few isolated showers or storms could begin to develop and become more numerous into the afternoon. We will see highs top out back in the upper 90s. Heat index values well over 100 degrees with a mostly sunny sky. From the Bob Mills Weather Center, I'm News on 6 meteorologist Aaron Reeves.
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0: BetMGM tonight, Westwood One Sports. I'm Pat Boyle. She's Kate Constable. The producer for tonight is Zach Kroll. We got Monty. We got Michael Mayer. No, not the NFL tight end. The other Michael Mayer running things back in our Westwood One studios. We're finishing off the list here. The last 20 home run derby winners with no repeats. We need a tiebreaker to settle the score between me and Zach. We both got eliminated with our last guess. And so we got three names still left on the board. Monty's going to give us the tiebreaker. Monty, what, the teams of each of these players?
1: Yes. So we are missing the winners for 2005, 2004, and 2003. One is a member, or was a member, of the Phillies. One was a member of the Orioles. And one was a member of the Angels. Does that help anybody out?
0: It does. But Zach gets to go first.
1: I think it was his turn, right? Yeah. Zach, you got any clues?
2: I'm going to go with the Philly. I will go with Jim Thome.
1: Ooh, no. Not Jim Thome.
2: Oh, no.
1: Pat?
0: I have no idea who the Philly is. If it's not Ryan Howard, I don't know who the hell else won it. I have no idea who the Angel is. I think I know who the Oriole is. And I think it was his first or second year on the team. And he was the former MVP from the Athletics. We don't know how old he ever was. Miguel Tejada is definitely the Oriole that won the home run derby.
1: Ding, ding, ding, ding, ding. You are correct.
0: Yeah! Combs isn't here to cheat his way to a win.
1: who are the other two,
0: Monty?
3: Yeah, who are you?
1: The Angel, 2003, Garrett Anderson.
0: Wow.
1: Out of the deep hole. Yeah.
0: Lost in time.
1: Yeah, the Philly. So Ryan Howard and this guy won back-to-back 2005, 2006. Ryan Howard and...
2: Oh, I know who it is. Don't even say it.
1: Who is it?
2: Bobby Abreu.
1: That is correct. Bobby Abreu.
0: Oh, that's right. Bobby Abreu. Wow. Wow.
1: That was a good one.
0: Yeah, by the way, you know if Combs was here, we'd be like, you know, he would need like, we would exhaust this list. And then he'd be like, I don't know, how about Garrett Anderson? Like just, you know, nonchalant, like a J.O. who the hell would have gotten Garrett Anderson? I completely blanked that from my memory that he won.
3: Yeah,
0: the
3: that
0: derby.
3: Name didn't even resonate with me. I'm surprised Mike Trout hasn't won a home run derby.
1: I don't, has he done
0: How many
1: any?
0: Times has he even
1: he won?
0: How many, I was
1: yeah,
0: going to say, how many times has Trout even.
3: Does he not do them? Like, he has to be asked to do them, right?
1: Yeah, but you can turn it down.
0: Trout has never participated in the home run derby.
3: Really? So he just doesn't, okay. Trout's an interesting
0: character. There was speculation. I think a lot of people thought he might do it this year because he's from South Jersey, right near Philly, and he did not. Apparently, he did win a high school home run derby while batting left-handed, so that just goes to show you what kind of an animal Mike Trout is. By the way, new rules on the home run derby again this year. They eliminated the time clock. Everybody gets 20 swings in round one, 15 swings in rounds two and rounds three. Anyway, when we come back, we're going to talk some tennis. Big day at Wimbledon. We'll break it down when we return.
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0: Severe storms that started with advanced warnings. The Oklahoma weather experts there for you. 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
1: Can't rule out an isolated shower or storm this evening, mainly to the north of Tulsa. Those could linger into the overnight hours. It will be a steamy evening and a quiet, balmy night. We drop down to around 79 degrees for an overnight low, light winds. As we roll into our Saturday, a few isolated showers or storms could begin to develop and become more numerous into the afternoon. We will see highs top out back in the upper 90s. Heat index values well over 100 degrees with a mostly sunny sky. From the Bob Mills Weather Center, I'm News on 6 meteorologist Aaron Reeves.
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0: WGN tonight, Westwood One Sports. I'm Pat Boyle. She's Kate Constable. The phone number to join the show is 310-840-4910. Kate, let's talk a little Wimbledon here. Because I think today ended any last chance of Novak Djokovic winning a 25th career Grand Slam. Pretty easily beaten, you know, crushed by world number one and reigning Wimbledon champion Jannik Sinner, 6-4, 6-4, 6-4. Djokovic said he hopes to return to the tournament next year. He said, quote, "I would like to at least one more time," during his post-match news conference. And then he said, quote, "Let's see." I think today was his last best chance, because think about it. How many more draws is he going to get without both Sinner and Alcaraz? And I feel like that's what he needs. Alcaraz has been hurt. Carlos didn't play Wimbledon. He didn't play in the French Open. Sinner and Djokovic got the perfect storm that he could ask for this year at the French Open. Alcaraz was hurt. Sinner gets knocked out in that epic collapse in round two, and he still couldn't win the title. He lost from 2-0 up against Joao Fonseca, the young up-and-coming Brazilian teen. And here's the thing. He's 1-6 combined versus Sinner and Alcaraz in his last 7 Grand Slam matches versus them. You got to beat either one or both of them in order to win a Grand Slam title, basically, at this point. And again, Carlos has been hurt for the last 2. He avoided Sinner and still lost. Ran into Sinner this time. Couldn't beat him. I feel like he already pulled off the miracle. He beat Sinner in the Australian Open semifinals back in January in an epic 5-setter. Then had to play Alcaraz and lost in 4. Do you think Djokovic has a chance to win number 25, or do you think that it's over for him?
1: I think based on the getting beaten 3 straight sets today, like based on the manner in which he lost, I think it's over, because it wasn't even really close in terms of beating Sinner. And you're right, he's going to have to beat Sinner or Alcaraz. I mean, if you look at the finishes in Grand Slams for Djokovic over the last couple of years, I mean, Wimbledon, his semifinal is his lowest. How am I saying that correctly? The lowest he's been out?
0: His latest exit.
1: His latest exit, thank you, Pat, since 2018. And that's only this year and last year. I mean, see, even Roland Garros, like, he's either runner-up, quarterfinals, semifinals, U.S. Open, like, the same. Like, he's always right there. It's just he's got 2 elite players to go through, and that's where the biggest difference is in where he's at in his career versus where they're at in their career. And so, no, I don't think he's getting another one. He'll certainly be, if he continues to play next year, he'll be, you know, in the running, but it's getting over that final hump that I think's too hard for him.
0: Yeah, earliest exit, I should say. The earliest exit he's had at Wimbledon the last 8 years is the semifinal. He's not got knocked out before that, but yeah, I mean, now it's like for the last, I don't know, before like 3 years ago, it was the opposite. It was Federer and Nadal getting older, injuries piling up for them. Father Time was on Djokovic's side. Father Time is undefeated. Yeah, you know, it don't wait for you. Now it's not on his side. I mean, he's 39 years old. It's incredible that he's still able to get. And I saw somebody say today, I think it was John Wertheim, who covers tennis for a long time. He said Djokovic is in purgatory. He's so good that he can just show up with little match preparation and just rock his way to the semifinals. But he's not good enough, not young enough now to outlast Sinner and Alcaraz, who he's going to run into almost every single time.
1: I do, Pat, I do wonder if that quarterfinal match didn't go 5 hours, if he would have had a little bit more to throw at Sinner. Like, how much did that affect him in the court, in the semifinals? Because 5 hours for a player of his age, that's a lot for him to recover.
0: Yeah,
1: that's a lot for any player,
0: and he had the 2 days off. You know, he played that quarterfinal on Tuesday. If it was Wednesday, he would have had no chance. But I know we marvel at these athletic feats for all these athletes, especially tennis players. But yeah, 5 hours and 15 minutes, even with 2 days off, I'd probably need a week. I'm sure that had a little something to do with it. But then again, you know, how many more, you know, you can't ask for the perfect storm. It's not going to happen. You know, right. Honestly, as he plays less and less tournaments, maybe his best chance would be like, you know, again, he plays fewer tournaments. His ranking takes a bit of a hit. He's like seeded like 12 or 13, and he plays Sinner or Alcaraz in like the round of 16. where, you know, he doesn't have to play that much tennis. And if he plays his A-plus game, he could beat him, and then he can worry about fatigue becoming a factor after that. So, yeah, I think 2027 is going to be his last year. I think he's going to retire after the U.S. Open next year. So I think next year's Wimbledon will be his last. We'll preview both of the finals this weekend a little bit later on in the show, but we've got some hot or cold coming up next to kick off hour number five on this Friday. I'm Pat Boyle. She's Kate Constable. This is BetMGM Tonight on Westwood
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7: Can't rule out an isolated shower or storm this evening, mainly to the north of Tulsa. Those could linger into the overnight hours. It will be a steamy evening and a quiet, balmy night. We drop down to around 79 degrees for an overnight low, light winds. As we roll into our Saturday, a few isolated showers or storms could begin to develop and become more numerous into the afternoon. We will see highs top out back in the upper 90s. Heat index values well over 100 degrees with a mostly sunny sky. From the Bob Mills Weather Center, I'm News on 6 meteorologist Aaron Reeves.
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0: great question. I think I would put Creed's Thanksgiving halftime show performance of Higher circa 2001, where people are flying around on bungee cords and things. You can find that on social media. You can find that pretty easily some places. There you go. This segment really does fit in the spirit of Free For All Friday. Hope we can sustain it, sustain this energy throughout the hour. 310-840-4910. Getting to the World Cup. 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
13: Can't rule out an isolated shower or storm this evening, mainly to the north of Tulsa. Those could linger into the overnight hours. It will be a steamy evening and a quiet, balmy night. We drop down to around 79 degrees for an overnight low, light winds. As we roll into our Saturday, a few isolated showers or storms could begin to develop and become more numerous into the afternoon. We will see highs top out back in the upper 90s. Heat index values well over 100 degrees with a mostly sunny sky. From the Bob Mills Weather Center, I'm News on 6 meteorologist Aaron Reeves.
14: 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I'm Linnell Willingham.
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1: 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You steer the ship. Any questions, any topic, call us now. 310-840-4910. 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
0: This has been a debate on the show. Are Free-for-all Friday phone calls more entertaining when they're good or when they're bad? 310-840-4910. Just a question to consider as we start with Eric in Baltimore steering the ship. 310-840-4910. Where are you steering the ship as the Jimmy Buffett plays starting the weekend on Free For All Friday? Hi, Eric.
16: Yes, yes. How you doing?
0: I'm okay. What do you got for me?
16: My question is for the people out there that don't think outside the box. Is fried chicken the same thing as scrambled eggs?
0: Huh.
16: Just a little brain teaser, that's all.
0: Let me think about it. Thank you for the question there. Okay, D-Day, let's try to break this down.
17: Jesus, finally a question like this. Come on, let's break this down.
0: Is fried chicken the same as scrambled eggs? I think where he's going with that is that you're taking from the chicken when you're scrambling eggs to create something that you put on your skillet that you cook, and thus taking the whole chicken is in a way similar if you're cooking the chicken. But given my mom and my sister for many years were vegetarians, I'm going to say yes, there is a difference, Eric, between fried chicken and scrambled eggs. That is my position, didn't I? Just so you know it.
17: This is really a debate on what constitutes chicken life. When does chicken life begin? That's the real debate that he has given given to us. I'm going to say that they're different because technically you can have scrambled quail eggs. So that's different than, because you're not having fried quail. Maybe you are.
0: Sure.
17: That feels like super bougie. But you can have like various different forms of eggs that you can't scramble where the chicken is. So I'm going to say different. But these are the kind of questions that we need on this program.
0: D-Day, going to need you to cut this clip out and send it to marketing so they know what we're doing late at night. Just so people know.
17: They'll love that joke.
0: Free for all Friday. Outstanding. And yes, I'm pro-choice of chicken and eggs. I'm pro if you want to choose the chicken, the fried chicken, or the eggs. There you go. 310-840-4910. Let's go to Alan. He's in Toronto. Alan, 310-840-4910. Where are you steering the ship?
18: Thanks very much for taking my call, Josh. July the 1st. Cubs 23, Padres 3. I was mighty encouraged by the Cubs back then. They had just won 5 in a row and 15 of their last 19. And the running joke was, somebody must have given them Babe Ruth muffins. 8 homers, 18 hits. And the hits just kept coming, too. You would think that the St. Louis Cardinals would want to hide in their hotel rooms instead of coming out there after that game like that. But the very next game, Cardinals 17, Cubs 1. The Cardinals had 17 hits and scored 6 consecutive innings. They scored a run in 6 consecutive innings and 13 RBIs with 2 outs. They set a franchise record. And 7 players drove in at least 2 runs. And the win marked the Cardinals' largest lead since 2022. So the only thing you can expect in baseball is the unexpected. There are no certainties. The only certainty is uncertainty. And a cliche that I use all the time, what happens yesterday means nothing today. And the Cubs, this year they've had a win streak of 10, and they've had a losing streak of 10, and they've won 10 of their last 12 games. So can't figure out anything anymore. Here's another one. Ryan O'Hearn, 1 grand slam and 2 three-run homers, 10 RBIs.
0: Yes.
18: Like I said, so, you can only, the only thing you can expect is the unexpected.
0: Baseball rules, and I have a story related to that that I think you will appreciate as a Baltimore Orioles fan. And thank you for all the stats, Alan. That's excellent stuff. As I was watching my Orioles lose to the Chicago Cubs this week, Ryan O'Hearn, as you mentioned, went 3-for-3, D-Day. 3-for-3, 10 RBI with 3 home runs, right? 3 home runs, 3-for-3, 10 RBI. He's stepping to the plate, 1 more at bat in the 9th inning. They're blowing out whatever team they were playing, I forget. And, the Braves. They're playing the Braves. And the Braves send a position player to pitch. Jorge Mateo is pitching for the Atlanta Braves. Jorge Mateo was Ryan O'Hearn's teammate in Baltimore for years. So, game's a blowout. Ryan O'Hearn has a chance to make history. Go 4-for-4 with 4 home runs. And you're doing it off a position player. Hit a single. So the one time a Braves pitcher was able to get Ryan O'Hearn to not homer and RBI was when the position player, his former teammate in Baltimore, Jorge Mateo, got him to hit the ball on the ground for a single. Let's go to Johnny. He's in Atlanta. 310-840-4910. Johnny, you're on Free For All Friday. Go right ahead.
19: What's going on, Graham? Hey, you see your boy Caleb Wilson. Me and you are
0: both.
19: He should have been the number one pick.
0: 35, baby. No, 7 of 11 from 3. I thought the guy couldn't shoot. I thought he couldn't shoot.
19: Hey, and then the second thing is, did you see AJ DeBassi play? Hey, let's go ahead and get the drama card out. He was flopping more than he was shaking more than the girl at church, man. He was flopping all over the game, man. He was making me so mad. He was Ray's been the fouls the whole game. But like I said, he's young. And my last thing is like this. How can people who don't eat pork but eat Doritos? That don't make sense.
20: There goes Johnny in Atlanta. D-Day, you want to take that one? How do people don't eat pork eat Doritos?
17: That's a question I've often wondered before. I mean, surely it's not for health benefits.
0: I don't want to get political, D-Day, but the president has posted, as the president, but also prior to being the president, a lot of interesting things on his social media.
17: It's one way.
0: Maybe the most interesting thing he's ever posted. I'm quoting, "I've never seen a skinny person drink diet." Same concept, I guess.
17: And I guess he drinks a lot of Diet Coke.
0: By the way, to get patriotic, let's get to the U.S. national team here. Don't fall victim to the lazy, tired tropes that are being trotted out about U.S. soccer this week. We were just talking about this earlier. I think it was Kevin calling in from Chicago with Declan, who was talking about U.S. soccer. They're the same old tropes, they're out there. And they're annoying, and you should push back. You should reject these. Number one being, nobody cares about soccer in the U.S. As if 50 million people didn't just watch this match on Monday, the most watched non-NFL game in American sports history. Or putting aside that soccer is the most popular youth sport in the country and it's been that for about a decade plus, do we need to talk about how great the atmospheres have been at these matches, at these games? We have a league in America that owners care enough to lure the greatest stars like Lionel Messi, and Kylian Mbappe this week has indicated he's interested in joining MLS. But the dumbest one might be this one here. And it kind of falls in line with Free For All Friday. If the best athletes in America, the NFL and the NBA stars, decided to play soccer rather than the sports they chose, well, that means the U.S. would be dominant in soccer. It's an idea that it's the idea that America actually has the talent to win the World Cup, but chooses not to because guys would rather win in other sports than win the World Cup. Here was Taylor Twellman on Ryan Russillo's podcast undressing this notion.
21: Like, so Chris Paul dedicates his whole life to soccer. I hear this one. Barry Sanders dedicates his whole life. I love the LeBron James claim to fame. Like, what position is LeBron going to play at 6'9", 260? Like, we're almost saying, like, Kylian Mbappe is not an athlete. Has anyone watched him? He can run 100 meters basically at 11 seconds. I'm not saying that there's not a point guard or a wide receiver in the history of the NBA or the NFL that couldn't have been a fantastic soccer player. But if you think that directly just saying that athlete goes to this, then why does Lionel Messi have 921 goals in his career and 818 assists in his career, and he wouldn't play any other sport in the United States of America because he's too small?
0: The U.S.-Belgium match was a golden example of this. Belgium star Leandro Trossard, he got to his game with ease Monday night. He's 5'8", 145, much smaller than the U.S. defenders he faced. It's not a talent issue or an athleticism problem. It's a development issue. It's soccer IQ. It's poise. It's touch. Lastly, because the U.S. didn't advance to the round of 16, or past the round of 16 again, you have folks saying, well, you're not making any progress towards being a World Cup contender. This denies what your eyes are telling you. Two group stage wins, winning the group. A knockout win, playing an aggressive offensive style rather than counterpunching off your back foot. Believing the idea of, oh, we're not making progress, it ignores the talent upgrade that's obvious. This team was the first time we've had more than half the 26-man roster featured on Big Five European clubs. For perspective, the 2002 quarterfinal team only had 6 or 7 of the 26 do so. So it's okay to be disappointed because it might have been the most disappointing U.S. soccer result that we've seen this century. But don't be stupid. And don't be lazy in falling through these dumb, often repeated tropes every 4 years. 310-840-4910. Theo's in Baltimore. Let's go to Theo. Where are you steering the ship? By the way, JP Della Camera is a U.S. soccer commentator, been calling World Cup matches since the 80s. He's going to join us at the top of the hour. We'll see what he thinks about the state of U.S. soccer. Theo, where are you steering our ship?
2: I'm an old guy, so I'm steering you to irrefutable list. First in football, second in Westerns. Football. Brown, Sayers, Sanders, Simpson, Campbell, and Dorsett. Any combination of those backs would lead the team to the Super Bowl.
0: It doesn't matter what order. You don't have them at who's number one?
2: Well, they're almost equal, but those are the top six throughout the in the history of the NFL at their peak that would help lead a team to the Super Bowl. Number two.
0: How many? Hold, before you rattle off the Westerns, how many Westerns do you have for us here, and are they ranked, or are they all kind of the same deal? You can put them in whatever order.
2: Some of them are number one, but I'll rank them from one to seven, let's say, one to seven.
0: Okay, let's do this then. Let's go. Number seven, I'll count you down. The number seven Western of all time, according to Theo in Baltimore, is?
2: Veracruz.
0: Number six.
2: Number six, the Oxbow Incident.
0: The number five Western of all time, according to Theo in Baltimore.
2: Chatto's Land.
0: Number four.
2: Number four is the How the West Was Won.
0: Okay, How the West Was Won. Got it. We're in the top three now. This is where it gets serious. The number three Western of all time is?
2: The number three Western is the Magnificent Seven, the original.
0: Wow. Number two Western of all time.
2: Number two Western is One Eye Jack. Now, I'm an old guy, so that's before your time.
0: Oh, boy. Number one Western of all time, according to Theo in Baltimore, is?
2: Once Upon a Time in the West.
0: Whoa!
2: And
0: no outlaw Josie Wales? No Josie Wales on this list?
2: No. Well, I have to stretch it to 10 for that. But look, if you give a chance, not on the telephone, not on the laptop, get the movie One Eye Jackson, Marlon Brando. That's one of the greatest pictures you'll ever see. And for a picture where a guy only says about 10 words, Chatto's Land with Charles Bronson. You've probably never seen that.
0: Oh, but I've watched plenty of Charles Bronson movies. I haven't seen that one, no.
2: Okay, Chatto, C-H-A-T-O. He's a half-breed, goes into the bar, gets disrespected. Okay. Guy draws on him. He kills him. He runs out. He runs him around. And what happens? Because he lowers the land. He runs him around. They stumble on where his house is with his wife. They assault the wife. They assault the wife. And once they assault the wife, it's not just leading around anymore. He out to kill. And that one man takes on all these guys because he knows the land. It's an absolute great picture. And if you've ever seen somebody like Woody Strode, how cut he was, they cut Charles Bronson in their picture. Great picture.
0: Thank you so much.
2: Get a chance to see.
0: I appreciate the call. I like it. Charles Bronson. All right. I could see that. Plot does sound a little... We got to have Outlaw Josie Wales on the list. Sorry. Gonna reject that that's not on the list. But do like Westerns and do appreciate the list. Last call for free-for-all Friday calls. 310-840-4910. Coming up, we get to those. Plus, why Caleb Wilson's 35 wasn't the only major sports story out of Chicago tonight. 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
12: Can't rule out an isolated shower or storm this evening, mainly to the north of Tulsa. Those could linger into the overnight hours. It will be a steamy evening and a quiet, balmy night. We drop down to around 79 degrees for an overnight low, light winds. As we roll into our Saturday, A few isolated showers or storms could begin to develop and become more numerous into the afternoon. We will see highs top out back in the upper 90s. Heat index values well over 100 degrees with a mostly sunny sky. From the Bob Mills Weather Center, I'm News on 6 meteorologist Aaron Reeves.
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0: Kelly asked in regards to the Bam Adebayo Tyler Hero situation. How much punishment is going to be doled out here? Is the league going to suspend Tyler Hero? Should they? 310-840-4910. Before we hand out some bets, let's go to Super Russi, who's in Detroit. Super Russi, what is your opinion on this?
1: What's up, Josh? Bam Adebayo is 1,000,000% wrong. Listen, this guy is suspect when it comes to mid-range shooting. He's part of the reason. He is part of the reason why they lost that championship, bro. He is suspect. He misses a lot of mid-range shots. Who is he to attack somebody because they tell him the truth? So,
0: well,
1: Bam.
0: Hold one sec. Just because it's true doesn't mean you get to just say it to their face. Just because it's true,
1: bro, this is America.
0: Doesn't mean
1: this is freedom of speech.
0: That's fine.
1: America.
0: And you got freedom to get these hands, is what Bam Adebayo
1: says.
0: You
1: got to get the hands right back, though. But guess what, though?
0: Yeah, Tyler Hero is he loses there. He loses there. So he opened his big mouth, and Bam Adebayo shut it.
1: Bam is going to meet his match because he did that to Tyler because Tyler's much smaller. But he's going to try that with somebody else that's small, and that person's probably going to be some type of MMA fighter, and they're going to kick Bam's ass for disrespecting, for doing that. Listen, you don't get to do that because you're bigger than somebody. Oh, he's talking about me on the internet, so I'm going to...
0: He didn't do it because he was smaller. He did it because he was talking.
1: I'm bigger than him, so let me see if I can intimidate him and rough him up. That's all it was. Bam is bigger than Tyler, so he just felt like he wanted to do that to him because he's a bigger guy. But he is. Why?
0: So Tyler doesn't deserve any... Okay, I got it. Thank you so much, Super Rossi Day. Good to hear from you. The problem with this, I do like the idea, D-Day, that Tyler Hero is now... You know how in baseball, if somebody throws at somebody, everybody's kind of like interconnected and it's like, all right, on behalf of this guy, I'm going to throw at this batter the next time that he plays, or this pitcher, we're going to figure out a way how to get him. There's some like policing that happens in baseball. Does Tyler Hero have somebody that he's going to sick on Bam Adebayo now? Kind of like the mob. Is Hero going to call on somebody?
2: Who would even have?
0: Let me check who's on the 2017-2018 Kentucky basketball roster. He's going to sick Miles Bridges on him? No, Miles Bridges only beats women.
2: He doesn't fight men.
0: Don't mind making that joke. Miles Bridges is a bad human being.
2: Also, if you're going to argue like that Bam Adebayo cost the Miami Heat the championship, where was Tyler Hero? You know what I mean? The answer is he wasn't playing because he was hurt, wasn't available for his team. So if you're going to point the finger at Bam, you can point the finger at Tyler Hero. If that's the decision you're going to go.
0: Let me see. Where did Tyler Hero go here? Like I'm looking at Kentucky stats the year that he was there, and I don't really see much Tyler Hero. Yeah. I'm going to side with Bam Adebayo in this one. Let's get to Graham's gambling, why don't we?
3: It's time for Graham's Gambling. Let's make some money.
0: Yes, sir. Let's revisit the bets we had for tonight. I'm a little upset, D-Day. I'm a little upset. I bet Bulls +6.5. That hit. But I also sprinkled on the money line as well at nearly +200 odds. And the Bulls, they lost by a point. You're familiar with this new rule that they're doing outside of the final 2 minutes, right? Where if you have a pair of free throws or three free throw attempts, if you make the first one, you get all the points. If you miss it, you don't get another attempt. You're familiar with this?
2: Yeah, that rule sucks.
0: It's awful. It's terrible. But do you know what makes it even worse, D-Day? The Chicago Bulls shot 13 of 25 from the free throw line in this game. So, a lot of those, you're looking at not 12 points that it cost you. You're looking at 25, 26 points it cost you, perhaps? 12 missed free throws when it counts for 2, maybe 3 points, and you lose by a point is a tough one to swallow. That's a tough one. So we're good, Chicago plus 6.5, but the Bulls money line, we would have liked to have that too. We bet Reds, Cubs under 9.5, and Hunter Green was fabulous for the Cincinnati Reds in a bounce back effort as we thought and as we forecasted. It was 4-0, the final count. So pretty good night, profitable night for yours truly. Now let's get to what we're betting on for Saturday. Starting with soccer. 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We're going Norway plus 175 to beat England. England's played with fire in this tournament. Norway has been such a fun watch, and they have the best player in this match. And Erling Haaland, we're going to bet on him to be the first goal scorer. 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First goal scorer at plus 650 odds on DraftKings. Plus 650 to be the first goal scorer. Norway plus 175. Erling Haaland, first goal scorer. Do we have odds yet on the semifinal that was set today? We have Spain beating Belgium earlier. They meet France on Tuesday. France, a minus 150 favorite against Spain. That's the odds that just dropped, courtesy of our friends at DraftKings. Shifting to baseball. I don't like betting the Yankees, so you better take it seriously when I do. Cam Schlittler has been awesome this year. All-star, and they're facing a potent Washington Nationals lineup, he is, on Saturday. But this is a Nats lineup that strikes out quite a bit. So the fact that you can get Cam Schlittler's over 6.5 Ks at plus 132 odds, going to take the value with that and say that Schlittler is going to get there and clear that number. Don't have, you know, just got the home run derby odds in the last 20 minutes. Got the field here. Somebody needs to explain to me, like I'm five, why Bryce Harper, who has won a home run derby as a hosting player before with the Washington Nationals, has five players with better odds than he does to win the home run derby. 9-1 for Bryce Harper? We're going to take that. I love Junior Caminero. Kyle Schwarber is your betting favorite, of course. But don't love the odds with either of them. So 9-1 Bryce Harper to win the home run derby. That's what we're going to do. Cam Schlittler over 6.5 Ks. Bryce Harper, 9-1 to win the home run derby. Erling Haaland, first goal scorer, plus 650. Norway, plus 175 to beat England. Those are our bets. That is today's Grams Gambling. There was some really big news in college basketball earlier today. Michigan has removed the interim tag from their new head coach, Mike Boynton. You might remember Dusty May, right before the draft, literally the day before the draft, left the champion Michigan Wolverines to become the head coach of the Dallas Mavericks. So in order to keep what looks like a top five roster in college basketball, Elliot Cadeau returning, you got McKinney back, you bring in JP Estrella from Tennessee. In order to prevent those guys from jumping ship in the middle of the offseason, they promote Mike Boynton. Mike Boynton, you promote. Mike Boynton was once a head coach at Oklahoma State for 7 years before being brought on staff by Dusty May when he joined Michigan. So Mike Boynton's now the guy. That makes sense. Michigan should be quite experienced, Ward Manuel, that is, their AD, handling situations like this. D-Day, has Michigan ever had it go wrong where they win a national championship and then that coach leaves to the pros and they try to promote from within? Has that ever gone poorly for the Michigan Wolverines? Can't think of another example where that's happened.
2: Can't think of one. I guess it depends who you ask. You know, it's all about perspective. Lawsuits not, you know, withstanding.
0: Who's Mike Boynton dating? Is Mike Boynton married? Just asking. Who does he want to be his secretary type person or working beneath him? Just asking important questions. That's all we're doing here. Do like the hire. Do like Mike Boynton getting the opportunity here. And Michigan should be a really, really strong team going into 26-27. Make sure if you haven't already, you're subscribed to the YouTube channel, searching Westwood One Sports Night. 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You can check out the JP Della Camera interview that we just had a short while ago. You could see my sweet East Carolina University gear as George or Jorge writes in saying, I remember when East Carolina beat Miami at the Orange Bowl. Yep, that's a thing that happened. 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Despite the disappointing setback U.S. soccer had in the round of 16, there is a reason to feel optimistic about where they're headed, and we'll tell you what that is next.
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0: thanks to JP Della Camera for joining us tonight. Make sure, again, subscribe to the YouTube and the podcast channels, however and wherever you listen or watch. Greatly appreciate that. Same thing for all the great phone callers. Very eventful free-for-all Friday tonight. That was fun. Denton Day, Oliver Shack, appreciate their work. Linnell Willingham was texting me that he's got something for Bam Adebayo at 8 a.m. Eastern time. You could catch him on the weekends in the morning. You could catch me from 4 to 7 p.m. Saturday and Sunday. That's exciting. Abby Labar, MLB Network, going to be visiting with us on Saturday. And we'll see what else we have in store. Should be a lot of fun. U.S. Soccer, probably still going to be a top-of-mind conversation. Some Summer League, World Cup. Going to be a big-time Saturday slate. Let's get ready to close out this program, though. And the way that we do that is by putting it to bed.
1: So I stumbled across something today, Josh, that on the very surface feels like a great thing. In the actual execution of it, it is more likely than not going to be a very sucky thing. And this thing is that Disney is exploring a free version of Disney Plus, a version that has select movies and television shows that will be available free of charge. And you hear that initially and you're like, well, that's sick. I don't have to pay for Disney Plus. Have you ever in your life, this isn't going to be like a knock on like Disney themselves, but have you ever in your life used a service that has a paid version, but you've used the free version and experienced the massive annoyance that it is to use the free version where they're constantly then plugging you to get the paid version? And it feels inescapable. The walls are closing in on you because you have to pay your $14.99 or whatever the hell Disney Plus. I steal my brother's. But you have to pay your $14.99 to utilize Disney Plus. And it would be a horrifying experience.
0: Yeah. Do we need to talk about editing software and things that we do sometimes? I mean, we do that.
1: Adobe Audition has thought I'm six different people over the course of my lifetime, all of whom happen to be in college.
0: Yeah, what up? College kid here, trying to get to the dining hall. That's what I'm trying to do. Okay, so how limited is the library of movies that are on the free version of Disney Plus?
1: I don't know that they've narrowed down a number. It's not a lot. So, like, here's what's going to happen. You're going to think of a movie that you want to watch, and then you're going to open it up, and it's not going to be there. And then you'll think of another one, and then you'll open it up, and it's not going to be there.
0: Yeah, you're just going to say, all right, cool, you get some Disney movies. Well, what movies do we get? You get only 1940s and 50s.
1: Like,
0: Disney
1: movie. Here's whatever that animated film about Rapunzel was. You get that one. You're like, I want to watch Bug's Life. Too bad.
0: You get the Aristocats. Everybody, everybody, everybody wants to be a cat. That's what you get.
1: Oliver probably doesn't think that's a real thing.
0: Nah, see, if you know, you know. You understood that reference.
1: I get the Aristocrats, yeah. Trust me, I do.
0: Hey, we want to watch Tangled. Sorry. Instead, you get The Rescuers Down Under. Hey!
1: Just so many bad options.
0: We want to watch the Star Wars library. Oh, you do? Well, instead, you're going to get the 1940s version of Fantasia. Enjoy.
1: With no speaking. It's just sound the entire way.
0: That's
1: There's
0: it.
1: No speaking. Let your seven-year-old have fun with that as it breaks their brain.
0: Yes, you get fun and fancy free. Enjoy it. We could do this for hours, honestly. Disney, IP. See, my brother works for Disney, and his job is working in the archives division. So he knows obscure Disney characters. Like, he handed me, like, what I thought were Mickey Mouse ears, but it was actually, like, an older Disney character. He's like, yo, you wear these, and someone recognizes what it is, they know you know ball. I'm like, do I want people at the Disney park to think I know ball about old school Disney's crap?
1: I didn't realize there was a Super Saiyan version of a Disney adult, but now that I do, it's horrifying.
0: It'd just be great. Somebody walks up to me at Epcot outside of Mexico saying, you know ball. Sophie Cunningham point across. Yeah. That guy, he's a real one. Enjoy the soccer and baseball. 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
13: Can't rule out an isolated shower or storm this evening, mainly to the north of Tulsa. Those could linger into the overnight hours. It will be a steamy evening and a quiet, balmy night. We drop down to around 79 degrees for an overnight low, light winds. As we roll into our Saturday, A few isolated showers or storms could begin to develop and become more numerous into the afternoon. We will see highs top out back in the upper 90s. Heat index values well over 100 degrees with a mostly sunny sky. From the Bob Mills Weather Center, I'm News on 6 meteorologist Aaron Reeves.
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0: this week has indicated he's interested in joining MLS. But the dumbest one might be this one here. And it kind of falls in line with Free For All Friday. If the best athletes in America, the NFL and the NBA stars, decided to play soccer rather than the sports they chose, well, that means the U.S. would be dominant in soccer. It's an idea that it's the idea that America actually has the talent to win the World Cup, but chooses not to because guys would rather win in other sports than win the World Cup. Here was Taylor Twellman on Ryan Russillo's podcast undressing this notion.
1: Like, so Chris Paul dedicates his whole life to soccer. I hear this one. Barry Sanders dedicates his whole life. I love the LeBron James claim to fame. Like, what position is LeBron going to play at 6'9", 260? Like, we're almost saying, like, Kylian Mbappe is not an athlete. Has anyone watched him? He can run 100 meters basically at 11 seconds. I'm not saying that there's not a point guard or a wide receiver in the history of the NBA or the NFL that couldn't have been a fantastic soccer player. But if you think that directly just saying that athlete goes to this, then why does Lionel Messi have 921 goals in his career and 818 assists in his career, and he wouldn't play any other sport in the United States of America because he's too small?
0: The U.S.-Belgium match was a golden example of this. Belgium star Leandro Trossard, he got to his game with ease Monday night. He's 5'8", 145. Much smaller than the U.S. defenders he faced. It's not a talent issue or an athleticism problem. It's a development issue. It's soccer IQ. It's poise. It's touch. Lastly, because the U.S. didn't advance to the round of 16, or past the round of 16 again, you have folks saying, well, you're not making any progress towards being a World Cup contender. This denies what your eyes are telling you. Two group stage wins, winning the group. A knockout win. Playing an aggressive offensive style rather than counterpunching off your back foot. Believing the idea of, oh, we're not making progress, it ignores the talent upgrade that's obvious. This team was the first time we've had more than half the 26-man roster featured on Big Five European clubs. For perspective, the 2002 quarterfinal team only had 6 or 7 of the 26 do so. So it's okay to be disappointed, because it might have been the most disappointing U.S. soccer result that we've seen this century. But don't be stupid, and don't be lazy in falling through these dumb, often repeated tropes every 4 years. 310-840-4910. Theo's in Baltimore. Let's go to Theo. Where are you steering the ship? By the way, J.P. Della Camera is a U.S. soccer commentator, been calling World Cup matches since the 80s. He's going to join us at the top of the hour. We'll see what he thinks about the state of U.S. soccer. Theo, where are you steering our ship?
2: I'm an old guy, so I'm steering you to irrefutable list. First in football, second in Westerns. Football. Brown, Sayers, Sanders, Simpson, Campbell, and Dorsett. Any combination of those backs would lead the team to the Super Bowl.
0: It doesn't matter what order. You don't have them at who's number one.
2: Well, they're almost equal, but those are the top six throughout in the history of the NFL at their peak that would help lead a team to Super Bowl. Number two.
0: Before you rattle off the Westerns, how many Westerns do you have for us here, and are they ranked? Or are they all kind of the same deal? You could put them in whatever order.
2: Some of them are number one, but I'll rank them from 1 to 7, let's say, 1 to 7.
0: Okay, let's do this then. Let's go. Number 7, I'll count you down. The number 7 Western of all time, according to Theo in Baltimore, is?
2: Veracruz.
0: Number 6.
2: Number 6, the Oxbow incident.
0: The number 5 Western of all time, according to Theo in Baltimore.
2: Chatto's Land.
0: Number 4.
2: Number 4 is how the West was won.
0: Okay, how the West was won. Got it. We're in the top 3 now. This is where it gets serious. The number 3 Western of all time is?
2: The number 3 Western is the Magnificent Seven, the original.
0: Wow. Number 2 Western of all time.
2: Number 2 Western is One Eye Jack. Now, I'm an old guy, so that's before your time.
0: Oh, boy. Number 1 Western of all time, according to Theo in Baltimore, is?
2: Once Upon a Time in the West.
0: Whoa!
2: And
0: no Outlaw Josie Wales? No Josie Wales on this list?
2: No. Well, I have to stretch it to 10 for that. But look, get it if you give a chance, not on the telephone, not on the laptop, get the movie One Eye Jacks with Marlon Brando. That's one of the greatest pictures you'll ever see. And for a picture where a guy only says about 10 words, Shadow's Land with Charles Bronson. You've probably never seen that.
0: Oh, but I've watched plenty of Charles Bronson movies. I haven't seen that one, no.
2: Okay, Chatto, C-H-A-T-O. He's a half-breed, goes into the bar, gets disrespected. Okay. Guys draws on him. He kills him. And he runs out. He runs him around. And what happens? Because he lowers the land. He runs him around. They stumble on where his hideout is, a house, little house is, with his West. They assault the wife. And once they assault the wife, it's not just leading around anymore. He out to kill. And that one man takes on all these guys because he knows the land. It's an absolute great picture. And if you've ever seen somebody like Woody Strode, how cut he was, they cut Charles Bronson in that picture. Great picture.
0: Thank you so much.
2: Get a chance
0: to see. Appreciate the call. I like it. Charles Bronson. All right. I could see that. Plot does sound a little... We got to have Outlaw Josie Wales on the list. Sorry. Gonna reject that. That's not on the list. But do like Westerns and do appreciate the list. Last call for Free For All Friday calls. 310-840-4910. Coming up, we get to those. Plus, why Caleb Wilson's 35 wasn't the only major sports story out of Chicago tonight. 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

0: for phone calls on Free for All Friday. 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
1: Last call for Free for All Friday phone calls. You've seen it all. Shout out to the callers who've really brought it for this hour. Let's go to Darren, who's in Denver. Where are you steering the ship, Darren? We got 10, 15 more minutes of free-for-all Friday phone calls to take. Where are you steering us?
2: I'm still reeling from that guy's Western list, but how do you not have, like you said, the Outlaw, Josie Wales, Tombstone, and the Unforgiven on there? It's a whole different story.
1: How about Unforgiven? Yeah. So, I mean, Deserve's got nothing to do with it.
2: Exactly. Where I'm steering the ship through is that I'm a boxing guy.
1: Where are you steering the ship? Yeah, what do you got?
2: Oh, yeah. I'm a boxing guy, but I follow MMA a little bit. And I don't get the hype for this Conor McGregor fight tomorrow or whatever it is. You know, he hadn't won a fight in 5 years.
1: Are you rooting for McGregor?
2: No, I think he's a terrible human being. He hadn't won a fight since the Obama administration, I think. Do people just watch him to see if he takes a beating like they used to with Floyd Mayweather? No one liked Floyd Mayweather. They just ordered the fight to see if they take a beating. I just don't get it.
1: Yeah. Well, people will watch, and people will call sports talk shows about it, too. So that's kind of
2: That's a good point.
1: I think that's the answer. Mm-hmm. Yeah, I appreciate the call. Thank you so much in Denver. Love Denver. Lived out in Colorado, first job out of college. Town of Ray, Colorado. W-R-A-Y, population 2,400. Don't know if it's gone up in the last dozen years since I've lived there. But as promised, Caleb Wilson, he went for 35 tonight. D-Day, got no time for the booger pickers that right now are texting and tweeting. Oh, he was minus 17 in the game, though, and his team lost. He wasn't that good. Minus 17 in his team loss. Booger pickers. If that's you. Nitpicking the most points we've ever seen in a summer league debut. And a guy that everyone said couldn't shoot threes went 7 of 11 from 3. Booger picker. But it's not the only major sports story out of Chicago that we have. Tristan Peters in a blowout win for the Chicago White Sox tonight. Hit for the cycle. Now, who is Tristan Peters? Tristan Peters is a former member of the Savannah Bananas. Shout out to Drake Toll. Tristan Peters. Hey, MLB scouts, you need to start watching Banana Ball, looking for some D-Day. Just think of the possibilities. Could you imagine a Major League Baseball scout showing up to Savannah Bananas games and those write-ups? Talking about some of the scouts. Hey, man. The dancing. This guy, very well coordinated. Great voice, too. This might be a franchise player. Savannah Bananas. Just throwing that out there. Tristan Peters, he hit for the cycle. Here is how it sounded when he was a triple shy of the cycle stepping to the plate. Just fantastic. How can you not be romantic about baseball? Former Savannah Banana, who this year, I think he played 4 major league games last year for Tampa, but this year getting a real run with the White Sox, who have been a fun story, hitting for the cycle. Just fantastic. Let's go to Dave. He's in Dallas. All I'm being told is that Dave found out something interesting today. Dave, this is the place to share that information, Free for All Friday. What did you learn?
3: Well, what I learned is kind of based on, I've had this misconception all this year, alert news, but What does daylight savings time mean to you? And I tell you what I found out about it. What does it mean to you?
1: Daylight savings time is awful. I hate it, especially when you get into the winter months and the days get very short. That's what it means to me.
3: Oh, well, okay. So here's my conception. The misconception is that, you know, you have fall back and you have spring forward. So I always thought spring forward. Growing up, my mother told me that, well, daylight savings time is coming up. So you're saving the sun out there. The sun goes down at 8 or 9 o'clock. But it also means fall back, which you're saving the sun for people who get up at 6 in the morning. So my girlfriend had told me that our sheriff is trying to make a law where you can't have both. They're just going to stick with one in this country. So
1: that's right.
3: That's basically it.
1: Yeah. Well, I appreciate the call. I learned something that I did not know, and I appreciate that. Summer daylight savings time. Let's go to Mr. Realistic. He's in Springfield. Couple more calls to get through here on Free for All Friday. Not that we get to. It's what? Get through. No, we get to talk to these callers. Mr. Realistic, what do you have on Free for All Friday?
4: Yes, a couple different things. But you had a person call up and talk about fortune cookies. My sister got a fortune cookie that said she was... And I'm thinking, wow, they are accurate. Now, I'd like to get steer the conversation to stupid endings, either in sports or relationships. Because I had a woman call me up 2 months after the last time we spoke, and she said, I think we should break up. And it's like, duh. It's like, I'm thinking she's going to tell me, oh, she's got cancer or some disease. And I'm praying, hope it's cancer. Terrible. But another woman broke up with me because she found out while we were, we had stopped dating for 4 or 5 weeks before I was stupid enough to give her another chance. And she found out that I dated someone in the 4 weeks. Oh, you cheated on me. We were broken up. I should put a sign on my forehead that says only crazy women need apply. Thank you.
1: Thank you, Mr. Realistic. I do like, D-Day, that Mr. Realistic is viewing this platform as being his stand-up minute. Like, he's about to go on Kill Tony, and he's got a minute. That's how he's viewing this.
5: Hilarious. Laugh the entire time.
1: Bucket of laughs. James is in Georgia. James, what do you have, Free for All Friday?
6: Hi, Josh. Hope you're doing good. I want your thoughts on when A.J. DeBance and Darren Peterson played each other the other night. Do you think Darren Peterson is going to be a pretty good value pick for a Jazz that could have went possibly number one? And also, two quick other things. Do you feel like Kendrick Vassar slid too far in the draft and that Atlanta got a real good value pick out of him? And do you have a favorite standout from the NBA draft that people aren't talking about you'd like to recognize?
1: Yeah. Oh, yeah. Absolutely. James, okay. Let me tell you. Abuka Okori went for 20-plus for the Detroit Pistons last night. I've been all over him. Think he's a fabulous player. I think A.J. DeBonsa is probably the safer pick than Darren Peterson. Darren Peterson, a higher-level talent, even though A.J. was better last night. But don't think it's those top two guys. I think it's Boozer and Caleb Wilson as well as the top four who were stars. Let's try it. Brian's in Atlanta. Brian, you got 30 seconds. The last 30 seconds of Free For All Friday is yours. What's your question?
7: All right, let's go Cavs. Hey, how do you feel about the King coming to Cleveland and tagging along will be Brian? How do you feel about it?
1: How do I feel about it? I love the fit for LeBron. Thank you so much for the call, Brian, in Atlanta. I think you just look at the team and what's the most ready-made fit. That's it. It's the only thing missing in that starting five is LeBron James. And then they'll bring Bronny in, and that's the one place he goes that will cater to LeBron. And as a 42-year-old who probably cares a ton about his legacy and ending the story right, that's the perfect place, and I like it. JP Della Camera, one of the leading voices on American soccer, will tell us about the state of U.S. soccer next.
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0: you're used to getting, at least you think you have a better chance to win. But in this case, you know, Mbappe, Dembele, just too strong for Morocco, and France won. But now they have to play Spain. And so, you know, it looks like France-Argentina would probably be what Fox wants, I would say, right? And probably what our fans would want, a rematch of those two with the two best players in the world, the two players vying for the golden boot. I think that would be the matchup that they would want. But to get there, first of all, France has to beat Spain. And then Norway versus England, Argentina versus Switzerland. There's no guarantee that Argentina will beat Switzerland. There's no guarantee. And Norway versus England, I think, is a great matchup because Haaland and Kane are at their best. And I don't know how much England has in their tank because of that Mexico game. I mean, they play one of the best games. England-Mexico is one of the best games of this World Cup to watch as a fan, you know, especially with me as a neutral. You know, I didn't have any stake in the game, but that was riveting television. And I stayed with that, you know, for as long as I could. I couldn't fall asleep after that because I was so wired from the game. But you think about an England team that was playing at altitude in a place where really nobody wins. They go down a man and they see Mexico come back and they still hold them off. Rest and recovery for England. I mean, I'm sure they have great medical staff people there, and I'm sure that they'll be ready to go against Norway, but England's favorite in their game, Argentina's favorite in their game, but I wouldn't be surprised if something happened in one of those or both.
1: JP Della Camera, always great catching up. The insight's fabulous. We'll catch up sometime soon. Thanks again for doing this.
0: My pleasure, Josh. Thanks for having me.
1: You're welcome. It is JP Della Camera joining us from Fox Sports. Been great on this World Cup. Fox has been really good altogether. Studio crew and play-by-play crew included. Once again, we saw two top four picks in the NBA draft duel in Vegas Summer League. Who got the upper hand? And who got the upper hand between two former teammates squaring off the court in Vegas? We'll tell you next on Westwood One Sports Night.
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10: Can't rule out an isolated shower or storm this evening, mainly to the north of Tulsa. Those could linger into the overnight hours. It will be a steamy evening and a quiet, balmy night. We drop down to around 79 degrees for an overnight low, light winds. As we roll into our Saturday, a few isolated showers or storms could begin to develop and become more numerous into the afternoon. We will see highs top out back in the upper 90s. Heat index values well over 100 degrees with a mostly sunny sky. From the Bob Mills Weather Center, I'm News on 6 meteorologist Aaron Reed.
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0: The NFL had the AFC versus the NFC until guys are like, nah, we're just going to play dodgeball now in Orlando rather than go to Hawaii. Or as pretentious guys say, Hawaii. You have the NBA that's completely bastardized its all-star game, trying to change it every year. Okay. Now they're trying to steal from what hockey did with the world, with the four nations. That's not every year. We'll see what hockey looks like with the all-star game being more traditional next year in Long Island. But baseball's never relented. They're like, this is the all-star game. Fans like it. Players like it. We watch it. It's great. It's great. And nothing else really comes close to the MLB All-Star product. And this year should be a really special All-Star game altogether. Last call for phone calls, 310-840-4910. Also, tonight, in Say What? Undressing U.S. soccer tropes and why there's no better place to be tonight than in the Windy City. Keep it here on Westwood One Sports Night.
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0: extreme pomp and circumstance on the back end. And he may have agreed to that because that was like a very, very, what do they say, a smooth transition of power from LeBron to Luka. And there's usually not smooth transitions of power like that when you're talking about superstars and megawatt organizations like the Lakers. But there's usually not mistakes by my man, Paul Pierce. I like Paul Pierce, excuse me. But when Paul Pierce says, if LeBron James goes to Philadelphia, that will hurt his GOAT legacy, I think he is 100,000% wrong. If LeBron James go to Philadelphia, it will enhance his shot at being the GOAT. You know, we're presented by Progressive, right? Let me get this up here. I mean, the great Carlos Ortiz. 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All right, we're going to step aside. We're coming back. There was a fight in the NBA. Now, why is that strange? Because there are no games right now. Nobody should be fighting in the NBA. It's July 11th. We're going to tell you about the fight. We're going to tell you what we think about the fight. I'm going to tell you who was wrong and why. Pete Souza, Westwood One Sports Night Morning. 310-840-4910 is the phone line. 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
2: I think it's possible I could be totally off because of the advancements that have been made in sports medicine and because of the advancements that these guys have been able to make themselves with their bodies. And there's an awareness now, too, of I know how to take care of my body. And I'm going to do everything I can, trip to Germany, wink, wink, to see if I can play as long as I want. Pete Souza, Sirius XM 375. Carlos Ortiz producing back from New York City in lovely Southern California. We've got Andrew Relvis. We just heard from Alan in Toronto. If you want to get on the horn with us, 310-840-4910 is the number. We would love to talk to you. I got a couple things coming for you. A little fair or foul. Me and Carlos are going to chop it up. There's also one of the craziest stories in sports media history that I got to weigh in on. And it hits kind of close to home, but I can give you a little inside baseball on one of the biggest headlines that organizations officially are not talking about, but all of social media is talking about. Stay with us. We'll be right back here. Pete Souza on Westwood One Sports and the Westwood One Sports app. We're presented by Progressive.
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5: A dangerous heat advisory is in effect again as we work our way through our Saturday late afternoon hours. Heat index values could be near 110, the actual temperature around 96 to 98, and hardly any breeze at all. Throw in a 50% chance of thunderstorms by late afternoon into tonight. A few of those severe could have some strong damaging winds, isolated hail. Temperatures later tonight dropping off to near 74. Not as hot on Sunday with sunshine, high around 92. For the Bob Mills Weather Center, I'm meteorologist Travis Meyer.
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0: passed it really quick. He was probably deciding before he even had the media availability. Am I even going to share this? Am I going to share with the country that I was crying before this game here tonight? I feel him, though, man. I feel him. Think about it. Caleb Wilson, for the majority of his life, has been the best player on every floor that he's walked on. Basketball has been his life. Basketball has been his identity. That injury last year in Chapel Hill stripped him of his identity. And now, last night you saw it, man. Even on the floor, there is a glee. There is a jubilation that this kid plays with, man. And you know who I can't help but think about the Kanganoff Kakalaki right now. There was a certain somebody on this network, every chance he got, borderline obnoxious with it. Every chance he got, though, he told you all just how good Caleb Wilson could potentially be. Josh Graham, take a bow, brother. Caleb Wilson last night, absolutely big time. But the bigger picture story to me, the bigger picture conversation to me, it's not just about the individual greatness of Caleb Wilson, but it's about this 26 draft class that's got all the pressure in the world on them. They've lived up to the hype here in the early portions of the NBA Summer League. We're just getting rolling, baby. Another installment of Saturday Morning Sports with the youngest in charge, Odell Willingham, underway. We'll take you coast to coast as we get you up to 11 a.m. Eastern time. The Chicago Bulls, they play their basketball in the Midwest. We'll go from the Midwest to the West Coast. The GOAT at defensive tackle, potentially back on the gridiron. I'll give you the details and pay off that tease next here on Westwood One Sports.
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6: A dangerous heat advisory is in effect again as we work our way through our Saturday late afternoon hours. Heat index values could be near 110. The actual temperature around 96 to 98 and hardly any breeze at all. Throw in a 50% chance of thunderstorms by late afternoon into tonight. A few of those severe could have some strong damaging winds, isolated hail. Temperatures later tonight dropping off to near 74. Not as hot on Sunday with sunshine, high around 92. From the Bob Mills Weather Center, I'm meteorologist Travis Meyer.
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0: hell are you putting your hands on somebody that ain't put their hands on you? I think it's a terrible precedent that's being set, man.
1: Yeah,
0: it's 1,000. Not a good look.
1: 1,000%. Now, if this was like at the cribs or even in a somewhat public setting, I think Adam Silver would let it rock because, he's still trying to figure out free agency, second apron draft. He's still trying to fix the product on the court.
0: For sure.
1: But the fact that this happened on an NBA, function, he's gonna be forced to suspend it. Bro, Latrell Sprewell choked out his coach. Nothing happened. Draymond Green got Jordan Poole traded. these things happen often. And more often than not, we don't hear about it. But the fact that this was on, an NBA campus type thing.
0: Yeah.
1: Like, I think he has no choice but to smoke Bam. But
0: did Draymond Green get any sort of punishment for knocking?
1: Hell no. Hell no. He literally snuffed the dude and said, "You're going to Washington."
0: Yeah.
1: Get off my team. He hit him with the Harrison Ford. Get off my plane.
0: 310-840-4910. Should Bam Adebayo be reprimanded by the NBA for socking Tyler Hero, and are his actions justifiable? Tommy out in Michigan wanting to chime in. Tommy, terrific. What's up, pal?
2: Oh, yeah. What up, Linnell?
0: What up, dog? How you doing, man?
2: I think, you know what? I think Adam Silver has no choice. You know what? I agree with some of your callers. It's technically like felony assault, especially, but I don't know.
0: He's 6'5 versus 6'11, Tommy. Come on now.
2: I know. I think he should be I think Adam Silver is going to come down with a big fine. I'm talking like maybe $250,000 fine.
0: It's going to be
2: that
0: big.
2: Sound outrageous?
0: I agree with you. No, it doesn't. When you consider the action, I mean,
2: Yeah, and he's probably not going to, there's probably going to be no police action.
0: Right.
2: He's probably not going to serve any, a day in jail. And it was assault. If it was you or me, we'd be in jail for at least 30 days.
0: Hey, you know what? Tommy? Let's do this. Me and you, we can put our change together. We can get on the next flight to Vegas, and we're going to start roasting Bam Adebayo on social media. I want him to punch me in my eye. I'll sue him for everything he's got. Are you kidding me?
2: There you go.
0: If he's going to be that soft and that thin-skinned, man, it's absolutely ludicrous. Tommy, appreciate you chiming in as always, pal. 310-840-4910 is the number. I want your calls on this. Bam Adebayo punched Tyler Hero in the face. Should the NBA punish Bam Adebayo? And then are the actions justifiable? We'll take your calls on that. Plus, put a certain play-by-play announcer under the microscope. Fired for infidelity? Give you the details on that next. 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
3: 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NFL training camps begin opening in 11 days. And yes, we're counting. You're home for the NFL. 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
7: A dangerous heat advisory is in effect again as we work our way through our Saturday late afternoon hours. Heat index values could be near 110. The actual temperature around 96 to 98 and hardly any breeze at all. Throw in a 50% chance of thunderstorms by late afternoon into tonight. Few of those severe. Could have some strong damaging winds, isolated hail. Temperatures later tonight dropping off to near 74. Not as hot on Sunday with sunshine, high around 92. From the Bob Mills Weather Center, I'm meteorologist Travis Meyer.
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2: Drinking this morning. I'm drinking real juice. See, everybody thinks they know everything, but in reality, we all know nothing. But we do know this. Rich Paul runs the NBA. Rich Paul runs the NBA. And when you've got that type of clout, when you've got that type of motion, as I like to refer to it as, the world is your oyster. Life is one big Burger King where you just have it your way. It's how we roll, man. It is Rich Paul's NBA. And the rest of us are just living in it. I want your calls on Victor Wembanyama at 310-840-4910. 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Why don't we see this happen more often? And do we have the right to question players and their desire to win based off of this situation? 310-840-4910. Is the number, your calls, and more of me yapping about sports next.
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4: A dangerous heat advisory is in effect again as we work our way through our Saturday late afternoon hours. Heat index values could be near 110, the actual temperature around 96 to 98, and hardly any breeze at all. Throw in a 50% chance of thunderstorms by late afternoon into tonight. Few of those severe. Could have some strong damaging winds, isolated hail. Temperatures later tonight dropping off to near 74. Not as hot on Sunday with sunshine, high around 92. From the Bob Mills Weather Center, I'm meteorologist Travis Meyer.
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1: Everybody has a smile story. Those daily moments of joy that make you smile, especially when you're a child like 3-year-old Zena. Her smile is as bright as her future. But there's something you wouldn't know about Zena. She was born with a cleft lip, which can make it hard to eat, talk, hear, and even breathe. And she's far from alone. A baby is born with a cleft every 3 minutes. 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Thankfully, she met Smile Train. 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
17: A dangerous heat advisory is in effect again as we work our way through our Saturday late afternoon hours. Heat index values could be near 110. The actual temperature around 96 to 98 and hardly any breeze at all. Throw in a 50% chance of thunderstorms by late afternoon into tonight. A few of those severe could have some strong damaging winds, isolated hail. Temperatures later tonight dropping off to near 74. Not as hot on Sunday with sunshine, high around 92. From the Bob Mills Weather Center, I'm meteorologist Travis Meyer.

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4: A dangerous heat advisory is in effect again as we work our way through our Saturday late afternoon hours. Heat index values could be near 110, the actual temperature around 96 to 98, and hardly any breeze at all. Throw in a 50% chance of thunderstorms by late afternoon into tonight. A few of those severe could have some strong damaging winds, isolated hail. Temperatures later tonight dropping off to near 74. Not as hot on Sunday with sunshine, high around 92. From the Bob Mills Weather Center, I'm meteorologist Travis Meyer.
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6: Sweeto, back on June 30th. The Clippers and Raptors agreed to a trade that sent Kawhi Leonard to Toronto for Brandon Ingram, for Grady Dick, a couple unprotected first-round draft picks in 2031, 2033, along with a first-round pick swap in 2027 and 2 second-round picks. Thought that Kawhi was headed back to Toronto and move on from there. Well, yesterday, the news coming out that the Clippers and Raptors trade is now not complete. It's in fact paused until the NBA investigation into the Clippers is actually resolved. PJ, this has been going on for far too long, the actual investigation from the NBA. The aspiration investigation has been going on for over 10 months at this point in time. And now you're a Raptors team and you find out 10 days after the trade you thought was complete is now on hold because the league is telling you that, hey, by the way, we might have some more information, or Kawhi Leonard might get suspended to start the next season. This is a mess for the NBA. As bad as the overall initial reporting was about what may or may not have transpired with Kawhi and the Clippers in terms of circumventing the salary cap and everything, this now is a massive problem for this NBA offseason because it's not just Kawhi Leonard who is in limbo here. I mentioned Grady Dick and Brandon Ingram. What are they supposed to do in the meantime? Like, they don't even know where to go buy a condo at or not for the next season yet. They don't know if they're in Toronto or if with the Clippers or where they're going to be playing.
7: Yeah, it's not exactly like Philly and New York made a trade. You know, this is Toronto and Los Angeles all the way on the other parts of the country. So that's a good point, too. This is a mess. My big question, Alex, when I first saw all of this was like, what changed, right? This investigation had been so hush-hush for a while. We kind of all thought it was dealt with and the Clippers weren't found anything. It, you know, moved on.

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1: 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Again, YouTube and Twitch, a great place for you to watch the show as well. 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Coming up in about 15 minutes, we'll get back into the NBA. Robbie Calland, NBA staff writer for CBS.com, also a co-host of the Puntcast, will join us, which is a college football podcast. So we'll mix in a little NBA, maybe also some college football, because that's where our sounds of the week begin, PJ. Big 12 media days for the conference were taking place this past week down in Frisco, Texas, actually. And there's some interesting storylines coming out of that. A lot of the controversy had to do with the jersey patches, right? Because Monster now has this deal with the Big 12. We can maybe talk more about it. They're gonna be called the Big 12 Monster Football or whatever, and it's this $20 million deal each year for the conference. A lot of people felt like they did not get enough money for their particular deal. But one of the other comments that were interesting from Big 12 Media Days was the Colorado Buffaloes and their football program and their quarterback, Julian Lewis, who revealed a difference heading into this season compared to last year.
2: The most since last year to now?
3: My play, I'm actually looking at the defenses now. Last year, we wasn't really looking at defense as much, just kind of high school free ball and just out there playing football. But, you know, it's a lot bigger than that now, so it should be fun.
1: What a damning quote, if that's true. Why would he make it up? I mean, he was being honest. They were just playing backyard football, high school football, essentially, that there was not truly game planning, talking about the defenses they were facing. Well, anybody that watched Colorado offensively last year, it makes a lot more sense, doesn't it, PJ?
4: Certainly does. And you know what? There might be some more backyard football again this year. I don't know how many games they're going to win. They're going to be really bad again this season. It's incredible the decline for Coach Prime in that Colorado program. He had those unbelievable moments. It felt like game day was in Boulder every week. They started out the season hot. And when Shador was there and Travis Hunter won the Heisman, things were going great. Last year, terrible. And this year, I'm afraid it's going to be another long season for Colorado. But yeah, man, interesting comments from your quarterback. And probably not something you want to hear if you're Coach Prime or anybody on that staff. That's a heavy quote right there.
1: Yeah, it's extremely damning for mm-hmm. Coach Prime and for that offensive staff as a whole there at Colorado. We'll see how the Buffs fare in the Big 12 this upcoming season. All right, from college football to the NFL, where Mike McDonald was out in Lake Tahoe. It's the American Century, and you know, tournaments going on. It's always full of celebrities and coaches, and they're all doing the media circuit. And you had Seahawks coach Mike McDonald talking about who he talked to ahead of the Super Bowl. This was from the Dan Patrick Show.
5: Who did you seek advice from going into the Super Bowl that might surprise me?
6: I wouldn't have surprised. I called John Harbaugh and I talked. He was great. Probably can't mention one guy that really helped us out that had some conflict of interest.
5: can we guess?
6: Sure. I don't know if I'm going to tell you, but go ahead.
5: Bill Belichick.
6: I'm not that cool.
5: Oh, yeah. You wouldn't have a phone call.
6: I've had a beer with Coach Belichick, and that was a pretty cool okay. day. But
5: who else would we guess? Kyle Shanahan?
6: No, Kyle. So
1: it was fun to listen to that entire interview, by the way, but we're all thinking the same thing as he's saying that after the fact, you get some time to think. Who would have a conflict of interest that has ties to Mike McDonald at Seattle? One, their offensive coordinator at the time was Clint Kubiak, who's now the head coach for who? The Las Vegas Raiders. Who's part owner? Tom Brady. Okay. McDonald is a Michigan guy. Conflict of interest would mean that Brady or somebody might have ties to the Patriots organization. It would be bad for him. I mean, I don't know if we'll ever get confirmation, but he's got to be talking about Tom Brady helping him out, right?
4: I mean, that's some 6 degrees of Kevin Bacon by you right there. That's pretty good. I would think so. You certainly made a good case for it. You would think it's Brady. He certainly has enough experience in Super Bowls and playing for the Patriots. It's probably the answer. When we were listening to the quote, I was trying to think through it. I think you make the best case. That's got to be Tom Brady. That's interesting, though. I did not hear that from Dan Patrick yesterday. The Seahawks, I don't really think he needed to call many people, to be honest with you. They were just clearly the better team in that game. Drake May looked like he was a deer in headlights. But, yeah, I think you're right. If you had to guess, I think
1: I was trying to think who else, PJ. I mean, you know, I was asked about Belichick. He said it wasn't Belichick. He said, you know, he obviously admitted already it was your guy, John Harbaugh, that also called him. Used to be PJ's guy. I always mention that because it bugs PJ.
4: Not my guy anymore.
1: You Baltimore people just are done with him and just think that everything's going to be
4: so
1: perfect
4: dumb
1: without him. I can't wait to see the disappointment from you later on this year. Look, I don't know who else it would be, man. I don't know who else it would be.
4: I don't know either. Would have to be Brady. I mean, I'm trying to think of anybody on that New England staff that he would have a relationship with that was kind of there. I mean, would it be like a former coach with Vrabel or somebody like that? I think Brady's probably the best answer.
1: Yeah, I don't think it was Diana Rossini or anything. I don't think it was her. So
4: that thought popped in my head too, but I don't think it was her either. Yeah,
1: that would definitely be a conflict of interest.
4: That would.
1: Now, as we know more and more information. All right. Lastly, on Sounds of the Week, let's go to the NBA. We know we're still waiting to find out where LeBron James is going to land. Honestly, I thought there was a chance we would know during our show today. Like I still was holding. Maybe I'm still holding out hope that we're going to get some breaking news update from one of the NBA insiders at some point during our show. I'd appreciate that. But could the Warriors be a spot? Definitely, even though maybe they're not the favorite. Here's what Steph Curry was saying about going to Golden State if you're LeBron.
7: You could probably guess what I'm going to ask about. He doesn't want to play with LeBron. Okay. What is the core of your pitch right now to LeBron, and how legitimate do you think that you are in on this?
8: You guys later yet? He's going to get to it. I don't have a percentage. It's kind of up to him. I feel like any place he called and said, I want to play there, you move mountains to make it happen. And I know we're in that boat as well. So the pitch is, we want to play good basketball, be around people that know how to play the game, hopefully, you know, raise our floor on our competitiveness this year. There's good golf in the Bay. We're an organization that's been there. He knows that. And that's really self-explanatory. It's just a matter of where he sees himself fitting. And at the end of the day, that's up to him.
7: Last one for me. If it doesn't happen and you guys remain stable, how okay are you with, you know, an offseason where you're mostly running back?
8: It's TBD because that's what free agency is about. You know, Bron's in a situation where the league is waiting. But other than that, it's great to get KP back. It's great to get Mel back. We're in a very unique situation because Jimmy's hurt and Moses is hurt. They're going to miss a good amount of the season. You got to try to hold the fort down as much as you can until those guys get back, because we do have an idea of who we can be with them. But I know Mike, Steve, Joe, they're all doing the best they can to make the right decisions with what's available.
1: So that was Steph Curry speaking to the media there. And like, as he said at the beginning, of course, you do move mountains still, I think, to try to find a way to get LeBron to join up with you. I thought this would be resolved by now. Golden State is certainly a destination, although the whole wrinkle of everybody thinking that, you know, the Anthony Davis aspect of the whole situation, that maybe has changed some of the thinking. For LeBron, though, like, I don't know. Like, he's earned the right to take as much time as he wants. But at the same time, I'm like, if it's truly just about winning a championship, then is Golden State really the best spot? I'm not so sure it is in that Western Conference.
4: No, I would agree. I think of the teams left, if he wants to win a championship, it's probably Philly, because, I mean, he would complete that starting five and they would be terrific. I thought it would be Golden State, Alex, that day when we got the notification he wasn't going to be coming back from to the Lakers. He'd be going elsewhere. I immediately thought Golden State. It's an hour plane ride away from LA. Him and Curry both have four championships. They can win their fifth together. They've always wanted to play together. I think they really enjoyed their time when they were teammates in the Olympics and All-Star games in the past. Steve Kerr coming back to the Warriors when that was a big unknown. I thought maybe there were some tea leaves there. Like, they've maybe been stirring this up, talking about this behind the scenes. Doesn't feel like that's going to be the case anymore. But I certainly thought it was a legit possibility. Maybe it still is, but it to me made the most sense of why he would go to Golden State.
1: Yeah, look, I just think all along, I think Cleveland makes the most sense. Maybe I just want like this Disney movie ending to the entire thing, I guess. You know, I it seems almost too perfect, I guess, but where it all began in Cleveland, wrap it up, go try to be, you know, a team that has in the Eastern Conference, to me, a better path still, even if we think the Sixers are going to be a lot better. But you go to Cleveland, to me, you do have a chance. I can make a case for you going on a deep playoff run. We saw what they did this year. And yeah, the Knicks are still going to be a massive problem out East. I don't think Miami is drastically better at all than Cleveland. You know, Detroit, we'll see how they continue to grow there as an organization. So it's not, you know, it doesn't put Cleveland in that category of being the number one contender by any means out East, but there is no place where he goes this offseason where he's joining the favorite or the second favorite, whether it's the West or the East. I mean, unless some crazy scenario, you think he goes down to San Antonio or something. And I don't think that is, that is actually going to happen as much fun as that would be. So those are the sounds of the week here on BetMGM Game Day. We'll keep talking a little NBA. We'll maybe mix in a little college football as well. Coming up next here on Westwood One Sports, we'll be joined
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5: A dangerous heat advisory is in effect again as we work our way through our Saturday late afternoon hours. Heat index values could be near 110. The actual temperature around 96 to 98 and hardly any breeze at all. Throw in a 50% chance of thunderstorms by late afternoon into tonight. A few of those severe could have some strong damaging winds, isolated hail. Temperatures later tonight dropping off to near 74. Not as hot on Sunday with sunshine, high around 92. From the Bob Mills Weather Center, I'm meteorologist Travis Meyer.
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Alex Gold, PJ Glasser. 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Keep an eye on the chat over there. You can also call or text in to 310-840-4910. We'll get back into some soccer action a little bit later on in the show with two quarterfinal matchups slated to start beginning at 5 Eastern with England and Norway. But want to keep talking some NBA. And look, we said it, PJ. We thought maybe there was a chance by this weekend show we would know where LeBron James would actually take his services to. We still do not know. To talk more about that and some of the other headlines in the NBA, we welcome in Robbie Callen from CBS.com.

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1: 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Alex Gold, PJ Glasser with you. Coming up in about 12 minutes or so, we will get to the Home Run Derby, some betting odds from Monday night's Derby in Philly. We'll also briefly at least just fill you on a couple of the top draft picks as the MLB draft is officially underway. No surprise at number one overall. I can tell you pretty much the consensus from the start of the draft process to draft day prospect. Chalowski ends up going to the White Sox at number one overall, the shortstop out of UCLA. So we'll fill you in. By the time we get to that, we'll probably be five or six picks in here in the next 10 minutes. Is already the number two pick is off the board from the Tampa Bay Rays as well. So we'll talk some baseball in a little bit. But you had an interesting hot take. You said, I don't even know if it was that hot of a take, but I like it. It had me thinking. You asked our guest about Ohio State, and you predict that they will not make the college football playoff this year, and you cited their schedule. And so I was going through it a bit more as well. I don't think it's insane. I just think, though, when you have some of that talent that they have, like they also have a chance, as you know, to win every single one of those games at the same time.
2: That's
1: the tricky thing for them. But if they were to lose, just for intrigue in college football, if they were to lose in Austin, it definitely makes the rest of their season fascinating, because then there is a lot of pressure on them when they go and take on Indiana or Iowa or Oregon later on in the year, somebody else that could sneak up and surprise them.
2: You know, I find it really interesting that they are the favorite to win the national championship, Ohio State is, but they're only minus 275 to make the college football playoff. Where, to put that in context, a team like Notre Dame is minus 700 to make the playoff. Miami's minus 300. Indiana's minus 300. So it tells you that Ohio State's schedule is tricky. Oddsmakers are telling you if they get in, they're the most dangerous team to knock out. But it could be a little bumpy getting there. Robbie's right. It really all comes down to that Texas game. It's that's truly what it's a bet on, is I think Texas is going to beat Ohio State in week two, because that's one of those where if they win that game with how hard the schedule is, and because they're Ohio State, you can maybe only like lose three games and still get in, right? If they were to lose at Indiana, home against Oregon, and then let's say they lose a tight one against Michigan, I mean, depending on what the rest of the country does, maybe they could get into the playoffs still. So it really does come down to that Texas game. But when I was just diving in, Alex, I'm like looking at that schedule and I'm like, they play all the top teams in the Big Ten outside of Penn State, and then they get Texas on top of it. So it's a brutal schedule. And also, not a lot of people know this. They will when they start diving in and looking at these teams. Would you like to take a guess at who the new offensive coordinator is at Ohio State? He was a former NFL coach within the last 4 or 5 years. Not a very successful one.
1: Oh, man. I think I saw the headline, but I'll play along. I do not remember. I think I saw this headline.
2: Arthur Smith is the new OC of Ohio State. Yeah. So Ryan Day has Arthur Smith and Matt Patricia on his coaching staff. Now, Matt Patricia was good last year. I kind of think a big part of that, though, was having Caleb Downs as a safety. I'm interested to see how year two goes. And Arthur Smith is your OC. I mean, look, he's got an embarrassment of riches there. He's got Jeremiah Smith, Julian Sain. They're stacked everywhere. But I don't know. It's coaching staff, interesting schedule, tough. I figured it was worth a flyer to take Ohio State to miss the playoff.
1: Yeah, I don't hate it. I don't hate it at all. That Texas game in Austin is going to be one to watch. I was actually looking at the week zero games this year. I feel like the week zero slate's not as good this year as what we had a year ago. I'm going to be out in Vegas during week zero, so I wanted to see the Saturday slate. I think the first game in Dublin is what, TCU, North Carolina? So it's Belichick out in Dublin.
2: Correct.
1: I mean, I guess does that still intrigue anybody? Like, you know, does that storyline in its own right do anything for you anymore? But 2 years ago or whatever, a year ago, whatever it's been at this point, like we were like, oh, yeah, I got to watch Belichick's first game in college. Like now it's just like, I don't know. That's not a draw for me anymore to go watch them in London or in Dublin.
2: Do you like the biggest storyline for you is just Arch? Like, how is he going to look? Is it how Texas's tech seasons unfold because of the whole Sorsby thing? Like,
1: yes.
2: Off the top of your head, yeah. What's your biggest storyline? Sorsby?
1: Yeah, I mean, I think as somebody that's more of an NFL guy myself than did even college football, despite being in the middle of the country with Big 12 football and everything, I do think Arch is one of the top ones for me just because I want to see if he takes the leap and is he potentially the number one overall pick in the draft, or is it Dante Moore who decided to go back to Oregon, as we all know. So that's it. And then, yeah, as somebody that follows the Big 12 closer than the other conferences, Brendan Sorsby fallout. What is Texas Tech, who thinks everybody's out to get him now in the Big 12, as you could tell from the Big 12 media days this past week in Texas, are they going to continue to just dominate this conference like they have the last calendar year or so with the roster and the money that they're spending? Or is there, a Kansas State or somebody else that can surprise them? So we'll talk more about this coming up in, I'm sure, a next
3: this
1: couple.
3: This is so Westwood One Sports.
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3: A dangerous heat advisory is in effect again as we work our way through our Saturday late afternoon hours. Heat index values could be near 110, the actual temperature around 96 to 98, and hardly any breeze at all. Throw in a 50% chance of thunderstorms by late afternoon into tonight. Few of those severe. Could have some strong damaging winds, isolated hail. Temperatures later tonight dropping off to near 74. Not as hot on Sunday with sunshine, high around 92. From the Bob Mills Weather Center, I'm meteorologist Travis Meyer.
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4: A dangerous heat advisory is in effect again as we work our way through our Saturday late afternoon hours. Heat index values could be near 110, the actual temperature around 96 to 98, and hardly any breeze at all. Throw in a 50% chance of thunderstorms by late afternoon into tonight. Few of those severe. Could have some strong damaging winds, isolated hail. Temperatures later tonight dropping off to near 74. Not as hot on Sunday with sunshine, high around 92. From the Bob Mills Weather Center, I'm meteorologist Travis Meyer.
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6: 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Alex Gold, PJ Glasser with you here on another Saturday, Westwood One Sports. You can not only watch the show on Odyssey on YouTube and Twitch, but you can listen on the Odyssey Sports app, Westwood One Sports app, and of course, also on our affiliates across the country and on SiriusXM channel 375. Before we get to Norway and England, which is going to start here in a couple of hours, and some of our bets around that, maybe you can use your odds boost token on that particular match, as a matter of fact. But the United States lost to Belgium. I think we all agree by now it's not breaking any news. Of course, it was an embarrassing loss, not the way anybody wanted. I still don't think it is a failure of a World Cup, but I also think this is just kind of at the same realm what we should expect. I know we're kind of arrogant when it comes to our standing and where it should be, but we're, what, 15th or so in FIFA rankings heading into this thing? And what do we make it to? Like, were we not basically where we're our ranking and who we are? Like, I don't think anything that happened in this World Cup should be surprising anybody. This is the spot we've been in year after year. Yeah, we should always strive for better. But I don't think when you look at the star potential, the star players, I should say, that are still in this tournament. I mean, Messi might be the greatest soccer player of all time. So you're not finding another player like that. Mbappe, when it's all said and done, still might end up being a top 10 player of all time when it's all said and done in his career. He's certainly, World Cup-wise, already going to be there. We're watching Haaland do special things. You go and look at Harry Kane. Like, unless at some point in time there is somebody coming up that's a top 10 or 15 player in the world that happens to be willing to play for the United States or is American or, of course, birthright, etc., I just don't think we should expect us to take this massive leap and suddenly we're in semifinals and in finals of the World Cup. And I know that's not what we want to hear. We're used to being the best at everything, but it's not everything to us. It's like soccer isn't everything to us, United States. It is everything in England. It is everything in Argentina. It is everything in Spain. For us, if all of a sudden we were not the best anymore at football, as in American football, yeah, we would probably do everything in our power to fix it. I don't think we actually care enough to go forward and do what might be required for soccer, which is basically having, you know, low entry points of cost for kids in this country to play club soccer.
7: Right. Is it safe to say that the U.S.

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1: Hoping for a knockout or banking on a submission with this method of victory boost token at BetMGM, you can call the finish and boost your payout if you're right. Activate your token for any MMA method of victory bet. If you predict the end of the fight correctly, you'll receive a bigger payout. Of course, all eyes tonight on McGregor Holloway taking place a little bit later on in Las Vegas, I believe out at T-Mobile Arena there in Vegas. Maybe PJ, we had a guest asking us about that, or a caller, I should say, asking us about that, whether or not it changes anything legacy-wise. I don't think it's a legacy fight by any means, but the public still likes betting on McGregor. As we said, all the public is backing McGregor in this match, although Holloway is the favorite. All right, let's get to the other soccer match, though, of the night. Alex Gold, PJ Glasser with you. Argentina, Switzerland, late start, 9 o'clock from Arrowhead. Messi's last performance there was historic. 3-goal hat trick, of course, against Algeria. This was not the matchup that everybody was kind of hoping for. We all thought we were going to get Ronaldo Messi. Instead, it's Argentina, Switzerland. Argentina minus 146 on the money line at BetMGM. The total 2.5 under, juiced up pretty good at minus 164. I told you earlier, I don't think this is going to be all that competitive. I believe crowd-wise, for starters, 95% of it's going to be Argentina fans. They were insane the last time they were here in Kansas City. I think this could be maybe not to the level of full-blown Algeria-Argentina where it was, you know, 3 goals from Messi by any means. But I don't think Switzerland is going to be able to score against Argentina. I think Argentina wins this thing like 2-0 or maybe it's 3-1. But I would think if you were asking me to do an exact score, 2-0 Argentina. So I guess the under 2.5 would be in play as well.
2: I think it's going to be a low scoring game if I had to guess. Under 2.5 goals is like minus 155. So I don't love laying that kind of juice. As we've been talking about throughout the show, though, I do think Jannik Sinner to win Wimbledon tomorrow is a good parlay piece. So any kind of soccer bet that you find, if you want to bet minus 155, minus 160, minus 170, parlaying that together and getting closer to even money, I think is a good bet. I do like the under, though. Switzerland, it's clear who they are and what kind of game they want to play, especially when they're an underdog. They want to bring you into the mud, and they want to try and either play a 0-0 draw in extra time. They want to win 1-0, but they like the low-scoring games. And one thing about Argentina, they've been playing to the level of their competition. Cabo Verde, Egypt, both of those games, they could have lost. The Egypt game, they certainly should have. Argentina's been playing with their food a little bit. They kind of remind me, though, of just like a team in sports that they just find ways to win games. Like, you know they're fraudulent. You know they should be losing these games, but they still find ways to win. And then eventually they get exposed by somebody really good. And whether that's England, whether that's the winner of Spain and France, I do think Messi and company are going to get exposed at some point in this tournament. I don't think Switzerland is the team to do that. But that doesn't mean that this game can't be a draw. It doesn't mean it can't go to extra time or penalty kicks and it can't be close. I do feel the best about the under, though, because like you, I don't know if Switzerland's going to score. But I do think they're going to be able to keep Argentina's offense in check a little bit. And I could see this being a 1-0, maybe a 2-0 game. So I do like that under, even though you have to lay some juice.
1: Yeah, looking at some of the betting options, you know, just in regulation time, right? 90 minutes plus stoppage time, the draw sitting there at plus 240 or so if you wanted to roll the dice. But at that point, I think you're right. You're probably at that point, if you're going plus 240 draw, you're banking probably on a 1-1 type of score at the end of 90 minutes. I mean, I'd be shocked if they hold Argentina scoreless for a full 90, though. Like, I hear what you're saying. I just would be pretty surprised if this is 0-0 after 90.
2: Would be surprising. I tell you what, though. Colombia was a good team. I thought Colombia was actually going to beat Argentina. So for Switzerland to beat them was surprising. That would have been a really good one. So that was surprising that Switzerland beat them. I thought Colombia would advance. But again, 0-0 game, went to PKs. And then once that happens, it's anybody's for the taking. And Switzerland was able to win the match and win the penalty kicks. That's what they're going to be trying to do again today. You're right. It's going to ask a lot to keep Argentina off the score sheet. I do think what's interesting, though, Argentina total goals today, for them to score two or more at BetMGM is plus 100. So they're expecting a low-scoring game. I mean, they are respecting Switzerland's defense and the style that they play. For Argentina to score a goal is minus 475, but then for them to score two is plus 110, and for them to score three is plus 320. Again, Switzerland, like they get people to play their kind of game. They're very good. They're a boring watch, but they bring you down into the mud. They muck it up, and I would expect something similar tonight.
1: Interesting. You said, what was it for a goal for Argentina? Plus what?
2: For one goal or two goals?
1: One goal.
2: One goal minus 475.
1: Interesting. Yeah, because now this is obviously a different bet altogether, but correct score after 90 minutes, if you just think Argentina wins 1-0, that's it. It's plus 440 without going to extra time. If you just think that they get a goal, but Switzerland can't score, but also Switzerland does a good job slowing down Argentina, it's just 1-0, as long as it doesn't go to extra time. Plus 440, I haven't made the bet, but that's kind of interesting to me. If it's 1-0, plus 440, 2-0, plus 650 for an exact score.
2: I like that 1-0 look. And that's great kind of finding that by you. Because again, Argentina minus 475 to score a goal. But if we feel good about Switzerland not scoring, then yeah, Argentina 1-0 might be the play there in regulation.
1: Yeah, I would have to be in regulation. Otherwise, of course, it's a different bet altogether. But plenty of betting options, betting tokens. Be sure to use them over at BetMGM to prop up your bets and give you a little bit more of an opportunity, whether it's in the Switzerland-Argentina game or about an hour and 10 minutes away from England in Norway. And then Tuesday, I'm with you, man. I can't wait for Tuesday. We won't have a chance to talk about it until well after, and we're getting set for the final at that point in time. But Spain and France on Tuesday should be phenomenal.
2: It's going to be soccer at its absolute highest level. If you want to watch the best two teams at the world go at it, that's what will be happening on Tuesday. I can't wait for it. I think Spain's going to win. I think it probably goes to extra time. I think it's going to be a heck of a match. I think Spain is the team, though, that can beat France in this tournament. I don't know if Argentina, England, Norway, Switzerland, I don't think these teams can beat France. I mean, look, anything can happen in knockout round football. I wouldn't feel good about picking any of those teams. Spain would be the team. That's the one that can do it. And I think France knows that. That could be the World Cup final. A lot of people feel like it could be winner of that game wins the whole thing. I think if France wins, they're going to win the whole thing. I think if Spain wins, though, that could open up the door maybe for England potentially to win the World Cup, but we'll see.
1: Yeah, I know you're all over the England side here if they can handle their business and see what they can do. All right, man, I appreciate you filling in. I don't know, are you filling in for me next week? I think you might be filling in for me next week. I'm not sure. I'm headed to the DR.
2: Okay.
1: You're all. I'm headed to the Dominican Republic. I need you to text me or give me a suggestion here quickly on. I need my plan for watching these games, and the Home Run Derby's on Netflix Monday night, and I'm worried that they're not going to have the Home Run Derby on any of the bars there at the hotel.
2: So you fly in tomorrow, right? So you get in a day early.
1: Monday morning. Yeah.
2: Okay, yeah, I was going to say, if you're there a day early, then you can ask around a little bit, see if they'll have it. Junior Caminero is from the DR, so you do have that going for you. We know they love their baseball. I have a feeling that maybe there'll be most places are showing it, so I'm hoping that you'll be able to luck into it and you'll be able to watch it.
1: I'll report back. I'll let you guys know. Appreciate our crew as always. Appreciate our guests for calling in and those of you listening, interacting with the show as well. Hope you have a great rest of the weekend. Maybe cash some of those bets over at BetMGM as well. We'll check in with you next week here on Westwood One Sports.
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14: A dangerous heat advisory is in effect again as we work our way through our Saturday late afternoon hours. Heat index values could be near 110, the actual temperature around 96 to 98, and hardly any breeze at all. Throw in a 50% chance of thunderstorms by late afternoon into tonight. A few of those severe could have some strong damaging winds, isolated hail. Temperatures later tonight dropping off to near 74. Not as hot on Sunday with sunshine, high around 92. For the Bob Mills Weather Center, I'm meteorologist Travis Meyer.
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2: A very steamy this evening across the area, and we do see showers and storms that will develop this evening. Some of those will be strong to severe. A severe thunderstorm watch in place through 10 o'clock. Overnight tonight, we'll keep a scattered shower storm in place. Lows drop down into the mid-70s. Cooler on Sunday, if you want to call it that. A high of 92 with rain and thunder chances tapering off late in the day and only a light northeast wind under a partly cloudy sky. From the Bob Mills Weather Center, I'm News on 6 meteorologist Aaron Reeves.
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0: Well, welcome inside the BOK Center. It's going to be a good one here today against the Jacksonville Sharks for the hometown team, Tulsa Oilers. I'm Tommy Cooper. Luke over on the overnight broadcast as the color analyst. Well, I've been around here a few times now this season with Luke being on the other side of the arena. The Jacksonville Sharks at 9-4 on a three-game losing streak. They were 9-1 and at one point tied at the top of the East with the Green Bay Blizzard. They now have a three-game losing streak, as I mentioned, and are looking to right the ship against the team that they've already beaten once in Vistar Memorial Arena inside Jacksonville, Florida. The Oilers with a second-half collapse in that game. I traveled with the team and Luke. We witnessed that one firsthand and almost somewhat of a turning point of this season. The Oilers now riding a franchise-high six-game win streak, not just for the team, but a big-time potential instance for a single player, Germanique Smith Sr., just one touchdown away from holding first all-time receiving touchdowns in Oilers history. He's at 33, tied with Alexis Rosario, and with how often he's targeted this season, over 25 touchdowns on the year alone, only six in his previous season, so 27 the number for him to this point, Germ the Worm. He is going to be a major target in the first half, and I would not be shocked if we're talking about this record being broken by the time halftime rolls around. That being said, Tulsa's going to head into this matchup with Jacksonville, riding that six-game win streak, a franchise record, as I mentioned, after a comeback victory over Iowa. That game really shows even Iowa has struggled this season. It could be any given team in any given week. Iowa really putting up a fight there, but the Oilers just proved that they could respond to adversity, overcoming multiple turnovers and then several deficits thanks to T.J. Edwards, Jeremy Smith Sr., Caleb Ramsey. Those guys really a three-headed monster in their own right. And then a game-changing special teams touchdown by Trey Harvey. He returned a missed field goal attempt all the way to the end zone to really flip it on its head in that moment. The offense continued to produce in key moments, but they did know that there was room for improvement. The Oilers and T.J. Edwards threw three interceptions and allowed Iowa to consistently erase leads, staying in the game and then forcing themselves, the Oilers that is, to rally late to make sure they got that sixth win of this win streak. Cleaning up those mistakes while maintaining the explosive offense that has almost averaged 50 points a game, sitting at 47.5. The Sharks are at 49.4. During this win streak, it's even a little bit closer to 50. It's going to be a major focus this week to keep that offense rolling. Jacksonville, of course, presents another tough challenge, and Tulsa needs to carry its momentum while putting together a more complete fourth quarter performance. That's really ending games on the right note is going to be huge for this team, and it's going to be back and forth. If the Oilers can protect the football, limit the big plays defensively, and continue to make timely plays in all three phases, they're going to have a strong opportunity to extend their win streak even further and almost solidify their spot in the playoffs. I'll touch on that in just a second. But how to swim in these shark-infested waters inside the BOK Center? The upper bowl is open, so you're going to have a little bit more noise from the fans, and newcomer Matt Elam, who played for the Gunslingers and played against the Oilers, knows the BOK. He just mentioned in the interview with Luke on the big screen, now he's on the good guys' side, and well, this might be the loudest crowd. Actually, I'm going to take the mite out of there. This is the loudest crowd in the IFL, and they're going to back their boys, especially when they're the hottest team in the league. Again, that six-game win streak is going to really put you in contention for one of the greater teams in the IFL, regardless of their rough spot. But how to swim in these waters? Well, two of the top IFL's offenses are going to go back and back, just keep going back and forth. I mean, against 47.15, Oilers points per game, 49.4 for the Sharks. Limiting mistakes is going to be critical for Tulsa due to the back and forth that is undoubtedly going to take place here on that black and gold turf. Jacksonville does have the edge through the air, but Tulsa counters with a stronger rushing attack. Ramsey and co. averaging over 80 yards per game. Caleb Ramsey having a phenomenal rookie campaign. He has been someone to rely on that really the Oilers have not had at a running back position maybe in their entire franchise. Establishing that ground game is going to be able to help you control the tempo and keep Jacksonville's offense off the field, which, again, a team averaging 49.4 points, the less time their offense sees on the field, the more time you're going to have to take advantage of them sitting on the bench. Defensively, the Oilers are going to have to find a way to generate that extra takeaway in what is an otherwise evenly matched game. Both teams are creating turnovers and allowing just over 40 points per game. So winning the turnover battle and, of course, finishing drives in the end zone instead of just kicking field goals could very well be the difference in a matchup that's expected to come down to that final possession. 2309 passing yards for the Sharks, 2003 for the Oilers, 1042 rush yards for the Oilers, 746 for the Sharks. So it does go back and forth. Now, looking a little bit ahead to the conclusion of this game, if the Oilers are able to even the season series with the Jacksonville Sharks and walk out of here with their seventh consecutive win and bring their record to a 9-5, the Sharks will also drop to 9-5. That being said, they have a stronger strength of schedule and will remain in the 2 seed, as the head-to-head would be 1-1 at that point. What needs to happen before Sunday comes around, if the Oilers want to clinch the playoffs this weekend, the Oilers need to win first off to sit at 9-5, and then either Orlando or Fishers needs to lose. Now, Orlando's sitting at 8-6, the Fishers Freight at 7-7. The key to that is if one of them loses this week, well, they play each other next week. The Pirates and the Freight are going to go head-to-head, and, well, as long as some team loses, which, of course, we know you can't tie in the IFL, well, the Oilers are going to walk out of here with a playoff positioning. Now, that's not going to mean anything in that second week, the Fishers versus Orlando game, if, in fact, the Oilers can win and then Orlando or Fishers loses. That's going to be the difference, and you could very well wake up on Sunday in a playoff spot if you're the Tulsa Oilers. Well, we'll see a couple high-powered offenses here go back and forth, a couple defenses, well, that really just convert takeovers time and time again. Trey Harvey, a special teams turnover. You call it a turnover, but a missed field goal return for a touchdown. 9 interceptions thrown by each team. 4 fumbles lost for the Oilers, only 1 for the Sharks. 4 fumble recoveries as well, though, for the Oilers, only 3 for Jacksonville. And each team has forced 15 interceptions as well. This team is really going to go back and forth, and with how big this game is, you have to admit it's almost like a playoff game already. We'll take a break here and look what's going down on the field, but you're listening on the Mixler app and, of course, Tulsa Oilers Football Radio Network via TulsaOilers.com.
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0: Well, the anthem has been sung, and while there's still motorcycles on the field, as well as the Gold Squad, we're under 3 minutes until we're getting underway. Now you hear the revving of the motorcycles. They're getting ready to exit. The Jacksonville Sharks looking to turn around a three-game losing streak inside the BOK Center and sweep the Oilers on the season. Already won in ByStar Memorial Arena, as I mentioned earlier in this pregame show. But the Oilers, one way or the other, regarding this coin toss, they're going to need to start off hot. If it's their defense, maybe not create a turnover, but at least get the momentum trending in the right direction and have their offense do the rest from there. The last motorcycles off the field. We're getting ready for the coin toss here. Turn up the Nat mic so you guys can hear what we have to say. If the Oilers are going to be on offense or defense first. Harvey Edwards-Ramseur and TJ Davis, the captains for the Oilers this time.
1: Come and shake hands and introduce yourself. Hey, it's an honor to be out here with all you guys tonight. It's also an honor to have with us Steve Atencio from True Bet Solutions. Steve will be tossing the coin for us tonight. Jacksonville, as the visitor, you'll be calling the coin. Lady Liberty is heads, the American Eagle is tails. What's your call? Heads is the call. Steve, do the honor. It is heads. You won the toss. You defer. You're going to take the ball. Which way are you going to kick? Jacksonville has won the toss. They've deferred their choice in the second half, and they will kick in this direction. Gentlemen, shake hands and good luck.
0: Well, there you have it.
1: Thank you.
0: It's the coin toss for you, and the Oilers need to get a good start here. The Sharks, well, they were down by double digits at halftime in ByStar Memorial Arena last time these two teams faced off, but a fourth quarter and really second half as a whole just was not a beneficial half for the Oilers. Could not get anything going on offense and really struggled on defense with how much they were out on the field. So all three phases were not doing well, and that led to the Sharks bring it all the way back and continue what was a really hot start to the season for them. Again, at 1.9-1, just 3 games ago, they've lost all of the last three. Well, you see Mike Carrigan out there. He had been injured earlier this season, had a hamstring issue, or at least a lower body one. He's all good now, running in that gold end zone.
2: All righty, fans, it's time to kick off some Oilers football in the first country in Canada.
0: The Oilers are going to return. Jacksonville did win the toss and deferred, as most teams almost always do. You want to have that ball to start the second half. You never know if you could go for a 2-for-1. Or something similar in terms of momentum to start the second half the right way. Well, there's zeros on the board. We're at 15 minutes to signify the almost start of the first quarter. And you see those rally towels flying around in the air. A whole lot of yellow in this stadium, both on the field and the all-yellow jerseys and black helmets for the Oilers. And in the stands with the yellow rally towels, Mike Carrigan back to receive the opening kickoff. From Mark Orozco from Denton, Texas, went to Grambling for college. Sammy Edwards is going to be the quarterback and has been since Cahoon stepped away from the team. Edwards has played the last 2 games for the Sharks and, of course, gone 0-for-2. Kickoff is underway, and it's a huge kick. Does it have the leg? It does, but wide right, so no deuce attempt there. Some words already being exchanged. Matt Elam making sure the Sharks know that he's on the Oilers now. 32nd overall pick by the Ravens back in the 20-teens and played for the Gunslingers here as of late. Now an Oiler as of just a few days ago. But this Oilers offense is going to get first crack at getting points on the board. And while they're completely and utterly dangerous, no other way to put it, on the six-game win streak, almost 50 points per game from this T.J. Edwards-led offense. And, of course, in the pregame, if you joined just a little bit late, Germany Smith Sr., just one touchdown away from 34 in his Oilers career, which would be the all-time receiving touchdown record. Edwards with Ramsier to his left, sends his receivers in motion, looking for a quick pass, and holds it, has time, wide open, Katron Jackson Jr. down to the 7-yard line, and a big play right off the bat for the Oilers to get them inside the red zone. And immediately the Oilers are in business just over 50 seconds into the opening quarter. Ramsier, Germany Smith Sr., Katron Jackson Jr., and TJ Davis are going to be the weapons almost all the time. Ramsier gets it up the gut to the 5, to the 4. They get stuffed up by the Jacksonville Sharks line there. A gain of about 3 on first down. Well, the first minute and change has gone by, and the Oilers on the 4, 2nd and 4. You can hit pay dirt here. It's exactly what you needed to do to start exchanging punches and let the defense try and take their turn and stop the Sharks on their first offensive attempt. Again, their offense is nothing to scoff at. 49.4 points this season. Even though they've lost 3 straight, they are a dangerous team nonetheless. Edwards empty shotgun, every receiver on his left. Sends him in motion, looking for everybody. Had Smith Sr. in the back corner, instead going to run. Tries to dump it. Is it caught? Touchdown, T.J. Davis. A miracle play with his legs for T.J. Edwards. In a 3-play drive, sees the Oilers hit Pater. Just over 2 minutes in, and a flip from Edwards, about a 4-yard passing touchdown. He was behind the line of scrimmage, maybe make it about 6. But T.J. Davis, since coming over, former Green Bay Blizzard, but since he's been in an Oilers uniform, he has been impactful in almost every way. Axel Perez on for the extra point. It's up and it's good. 7-0 Tulsa. And well, now it's the Black and Gold's defense's turn. There's a timeout here, but the game just started, so we'll keep it here, at least for now. Of course, there's a little media timeout after every touchdown, but 12:27 left to go in the game, so just about 2.5 minutes gone. 2 minutes and 33 seconds, if you want to be exact. But a 7-0 Oilers lead, a first play of just about, well, 20 yards, 23 yards, I believe it was, from T.J. Edwards in the air to Katron Jackson Jr., who maybe doesn't make plays consistently, but shows up every now and again with a really critical touchdown or a nice deep ball. And, well, that is considered a deep ball, as, of course, the midfield line in IFL is the 25-yard line. So a 23-yard pass is certainly a nice play. It is certainly the first play, an even better one after that. A 3-yard rush from Caleb Ramsier, and then Edwards, when it looked like he might have been sacked from behind by a Jacksonville defensive lineman, able to flip it right before he goes down, and T.J. Davis in that right front corner of the end zone, able to make that a successful play. Gets the first 6 points on the board, and then, of course, Axel Perez, just moments later, kicks it through the uprights for the first extra point of this game. Well, it's the Oilers' defense's turn, and in the pregame I said that maybe an extra turnover is really going to be what is the difference in this game, for lack of a better way to put it. And whether it's in the fourth quarter or the first quarter, if you could get some points on the other side of it after a turnover, it'd be huge. 15 turnovers forced via interception for both teams. 4 fumble recoveries for Tulsa to the Jacksonville Sharks is 3. Both teams have thrown 9 interceptions as a whole. The only difference there, the Oilers have lost 4 fumbles. The Sharks have only lost 1. Only a 10-yard difference between total yards. The Oilers have 3,045. The Sharks with 3,055. That doesn't show how even these teams are throughout the season. I don't know what is. You could look at it earlier in this season. The Oilers, a two-win team, and multiple games under 500. The Sharks were trending the opposite direction. Well, if the Black and Gold could come out with a home win here and tie the season series, both teams are 9-5. So that shows that you can really turn a season around at any point. And, well, a six-game win streak is going to get you to turn a season around without a doubt. Axel Perez for the ensuing kickoff. We'll see if he goes for a deuce to further the lead or he tries to pin Jacksonville back. It's a squib kick and a good one at that. Stops at the 5 and the Sharks come out. Inside the 15, a great tackle by Cornelius Tatum. About 8 yards from where they would be if the ball went out of bounds. They'll start at the 12. Well, out come the Jacksonville Sharks offense. Again, a dangerous unit, averaging 49.4 points per game. Well, Caleb Ramseur could easily pass Hassan Rodgers for the second all-time in Tulsa Oilers rushing yards. He's got 442, now 445. Hassan has 476. Here come the Sharks, a handoff to Jimmy Robinson Jr. He gets a gain of about one, if that. I believe there's a flag on the play, and there is. We'll see what the call is. Well, the veteran for Bethune-Cookman with the first play of the Sharks offense. But we're waiting on the call. Conversing with head coach Marvin Jones. We'll see what the decision is on that first down play.
3: Holding. Offense number 56, half the distance from the goal. First down.
0: Well, there you have it. A holding call on the first play for Jacksonville. And the offensive lineman, number 56, Baraka Beckett from New Mexico. California native.
2: All right, Tulsa, let's keep up the noise, please.
0: Well, Sammy Edwards is your quarterback from Valdosta State. Needs to make something happen here. Down a touchdown. First and 16. Sends his receivers in motion. He's got an option open for a good chunk of yards. Gain of about 10 to number 10 in Jaden Stoshek. We'll see where they place the ball. Looks like it's going to be second and 6 or second and 7. So a gain of 9 on that first down play. Almost like nothing happened. The first down play before the holding call was right about where this ball is now on the Sharks 15. Edwards with Robinson to his left. Sends his receivers. They're all on the left side. A delayed handoff goes nowhere. Read beautifully by John McMullen. And they'll lose a couple on that one. Cornelius Tatum a bit slow to get up. Still on one knee, actually. Now he's going to get up and hobbling a little bit. Looks like he might just be fixing his cleat. Well, you see Harvey and Tatum in there. Harvey playing the rover position that's unique to indoor football. Tatum is that pure linebacker. He's more often than not going to be the extra pass rusher as well. Well, third and 10 for Jacksonville early. A fumbled snap. Picks it up by Edwards. Just looking for an option and gets it, but the ball is dropped. Wide open for a first down was Marcus Rogers, the second-year man out of Troy. And he just dropped the ball. So fourth and 10 on your own 12. And they're not going to stay out there. That's a stop for the defense. You can't do it much better than you just did there for the Oilers defense. Only one positive play, a gain of 9, when it was first and 16. But they saw second and 7, and well, they only went backwards from there. Had a chance to convert the first down, but a drop pass by Marcus Rogers. So here's the kicker, Mark Orozco. Will he go for it or try and pin the Oilers back? You see Harvey way back deep. He had a field goal return last season, as that's just going to go way into the Oilers bench. Not last season, excuse me, but last game versus the Iowa Barnstormers. And the defense feels good about themselves, and they should. The Oilers offense with a three-play touchdown. The Oilers defense with essentially a three and out. Now, there was a couple extra plays due to a holding call, but no first downs gained by the Sharks on that drive. Trelius Tatum might get looked at here. He is talking to Mike Daniels, and they'll go back into the locker room. The only positive thing is that while Harvey's playing the rover position, the defense can switch up a little bit, and Trey Harvey can play that pure linebacker. TJ Edwards, for the second time tonight in an empty shotgun, standing on his own end zone line, sends his receivers. Has time, and let's go. TJ Davis with a catch. A low ball, almost an incomplete pass, but a first down catch for TJ Davis, who to this point is the only touchdown scorer in this game, as the Oilers hold a 7-0 lead with 8:45 left to go in the opening quarter. The ball now on the Oilers 18 after that first down reception. Edwards sends his receivers a fake and now pitches it to Ramsey, who jumbles the ball and goes backwards by about 4 yards, and not a great pitch by Edwards. And he hits his chest and acknowledges that that's his fault. Fake the run the opposite way to Germanique Smith, who has yet to get a touch in this game. Again, just one touchdown shy of Alexis Rosario's record of 33 reception touchdowns as an Oiler. 30 games it took him to do that. This is Germanique Smith's 23rd game played as an Oiler. Well, a second and 14 now as the Oilers went back 4 yards on that pitch play to Ramsey. Edwards' empty shotgun, one receiver to his left. A quick pass to Katron Jackson Jr. gets back to the line of scrimmage and then maybe an extra yard. So it's going to be about 3rd and 9. The Oilers are aggressive, so maybe if they don't get any yards, they still might go for it. But certainly if they get close, more likely than not, Billy Back and Co. are going to try and convert their first fourth down of the night. Edwards giving his offense the call, as it's going to be 7 minutes and 10 seconds left in the opening quarter. They are nursing a 7-0 lead. Smith Sr. to his right and going to be in motion. The other three receivers to his left. Edwards snaps the ball. He's got a free rusher. Makes a move. Still makes a move. He's got room to run. Here he goes. Cuts inside. That's a first down. TJ Edwards. What a run. Still as mobile as ever, TJ Edwards. So dangerous with his legs. The extra rusher for the Sharks pushed him out of the pocket, and he did the rest himself. It's a 12-yard run for Edwards. Only needed 9 for the first down. On the Sharks 21 now. Still working and looking to go up 2 scores in the opening quarter. Edwards with 4 receivers to his left. That's on the far side of the field, though, or more field, I should say. Quick pass to Ramsey. He's got blockers, but fighting through it. Ramsey goes through it. Looking for a holding call with the Sharks, but TJ Davis originally pushed back, and I think that's who they were calling for the holding. The Sharks were. There's no flag on the play, but Ramsey bowled through in a gain of 7 on first down. Ball on the Sharks 14, now 2nd and 3. Ramsey, after going backwards on a pass play on the last set of downs, certainly makes up for it and then some with a 7-yard gain on first down. Edwards, 3 receivers to the far side, 1 to the short, and then Ramsey. Ramsey now crosses, a fake handoff, and Edwards just runs into a whole lot of bodies. I don't know if he got any yardage on that one. We'll see what the call is. It'll be 3rd and 3. So just back to the line of scrimmage and nothing more. About 5 minutes and 15 seconds now to go in the opening quarter. 7-0 Tulsa. They're on the Sharks 14, so well within field goal range if need be, but with how aggressive this Oilers offense has been in their six-game win streak and, well, really all this season, third and three, even if it's 14, so well within field goal range if need be, but with how aggressive this Oilers offense has been in their six-game win streak and, well, really all this season, third and three, even if it's fourth and three.

0: and two offensive drives. Edwards made one move out of the pocket, and well, from about the 10 into the end zone, nobody was going to tackle him. I could have been out there running into the end zone, and well, he had, I said green grass, but he had all sorts of black turf in front of him to get into the end zone. 68 is eligible for the Oilers in McLean. Axel Perez on for the extra point. Edwards holds. The kick is up. And you bet, Axel Perez, 2 for 2 on the night. And it's 14-0 Tulsa. We'll take a break. 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And, of course, you're also listening on 1170 AM.
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14-0 lead for the Tulsa Oilers with 4:01 left in the opening quarter. First a passing touchdown on the third play of offense on the opening drive for the Oilers from Edwards to TJ Davis, and then Edwards just took one in himself from about 14 yards out, untouched into the end zone for the second score. Now the Oilers defense last time out, a forced and essential three and out. Now there was a holding call on first down that brought it back, and from there they forced a fourth down and a kick. Well, the fans here in the BOK Center have everything to be loud about. As the kickoff team gets ready, Axel Perez last time around hit a squib kick to about the five, and the Sharks were able to advance only 7 yards before being taken down by Trenelius Tatum, who is out there. So he briefly got checked by athletic trainer Mike Daniels. He's back out on that team. Another squib kick for Axel Perez. A weird hopper goes to about the seven. And he's got room to work this time. The Sharks player out to the 25, to the 20, the 15. Axel Perez makes the tackle to save a touchdown, and it'll be down at the six. So a really good chance here for the Jacksonville Sharks to finally get on the board. 3:47 left to go in the opening quarter, and the Oilers defense has about 6 yards to play with before the Sharks hit pay dirt. I respect the no holding call, similar to where they didn't call one on TJ Davis on Ramsey's 7-yard run. Calling it both ways is as it should be. Sammy Edwards has his second time around on the offense, first time a three and out. This time empty shotgun, sends his receivers, hands it to Jimmy Robinson Jr. up the gut. A gain of, well, about two. A bit of pushing and shoving afterwards. This game will be heated. These teams are so talented and both fighting for playoff positioning.

Oilers, with a win, tie the record of the Sharks, but would remain the 3 seed. However, if Orlando or Fishers loses today as well, well, the Oilers will at the very least be the 4 seed in the playoffs. They do have a shot to host a home game. Edwards on 2nd and 3. Keeps it himself. He's got room. Now there's Gold Jackets there, and Steven Parker with a sack. Number 22. Edwards kept it himself after the fake to Robinson Jr. and was swallowed by that defensive line. A 4-yard loss on 2nd down. Now 3rd and 7. 1 yard back from where they started this drive. Well, what needs to happen for the Oilers for a home field advantage, they need to win this one first. And then Jacksonville would need to lose one of their remaining 2 games, at home versus Iowa and at home versus the number 1 overall seed in the Green Bay Blizzard. And the Oilers would need to win out. 3rd and 7 here. Sammy Edwards looking for a receiver. Can't find one. Thought McMullen was getting held. Has time, and that might have touched the ground. The near ref don't have a call, and now it's an incomplete pass. The near referee took a while to call that one. I sure thought John McMullen was getting held before that ball was even thrown, but on 3rd and 7, an incomplete pass, and we're under 2 minutes to go in the opening quarter. Just now clocking at 1.5 minutes. 4th and 7 for the Sharks. This Oilers defense, one more play to make back-to-back statements, although there is a challenge flag by the Sharks coach. I'm sure that they're challenging if this was a catch or not. It looked like from all the way up here it wasn't one, but it's a worthy challenge nonetheless. It was sure close. It's a fair challenge, as I mentioned, without a doubt. That touchdown would be critical, not only to cut this to a 1-score game, but you're facing a 4th and 7 if that does in fact rule as an incomplete pass. With the Sharks being down 14, if this isn't a touchdown, you'd imagine they go for it again. Still plenty of time, still in the opening quarter, 1:24 left to go in it. But if this is in fact 4th and 7, this Oilers defense needs to bring the heat. Not just in the form of an extra pass rusher, but extra tight coverage. It's not a lot of room to work with for this Sharks offense, and that's one of the interesting things about the red zone, right, is your playbook is not entirely open. Of course, there's no deep shots. You only have 7 yards to break that line of the end zone. Of course, you have a handful more in that gold area, but you're not throwing a 20-yard route. And it's tighter coverage. Even if you have a route get open, he might be covered almost by a player that's guarding one of his teammates. We're waiting on the call here. I don't see the white cap yet, so they're still looking over it back behind the Oilers bench. That being said, a huge play on 2nd down from Steven Parker. Started 1st and 6, a gain of 3 from the running back Jimmy Robinson for the Sharks. On 2nd down, Edwards was a runner as he was looking to take the ball himself from the quarterback position, but Steven Parker tackled him for a 4-yard loss in the backfield. So this drive as a whole has gone 1 yard backwards. And as we wait, if this is a touchdown to make it 14-7, or if the Oilers have a chance to shut out the Sharks back-to-back, it would be another 3-and-out. 1:24 left in the opening quarter. The Oilers' defense last time out, 8 3-and-out of their own, and they looked phenomenal on that as well. Even in the play that pushed the Sharks back for holding, they swarmed Jimmy Robinson Jr. on the opening play. Here come the referees. At least one of them. I'm not sure if there was only one back there. They're still conversing. This certainly was a very close call.

0: Now the white cap comes out, puts a thumbs down. I don't know if that means an incomplete pass or we'll get the actual call from him here in a second. And they're jogging over to the Sharks bench. This one is taking a long time. A critical call, sure. Looks like the Sharks have their own replay system. I'm not sure how that would work. Of course, they use the home team's one. Game Ops Director Adam Hsu came out and spoke to head coach Marvin Jones for a moment. Now he's going back to the tunnel, but the white cap was talking to one of the Sharks staff.
1: There was no clear view of the catch, therefore the ruling on the field is upheld. The ball is too far.
0: Well, there you go. No clear view, so they're not necessarily 100% sure it was an incomplete pass, but well, that was the call on the field. And bias or not, I do think that that's the right call. A little bit far away, but that ball was low thrown from Sammy Edwards. And, well, there's the field goal unit now. So, at the very least, the Oilers have stopped 4 points. But we know how dangerous this field goal blocking unit is. Multiple field goal blocks on the year, almost a return from Tariq Bracey here in this building just a few weeks ago. It all starts with the big man in the middle, Terrence McClain Jr. Trey Harvey as well, going to get his hand up there, and then Stephen Parker, Chanelius Tatum, and John McMullen are the five up front. A couple corners is coverage, and Justin Harrington's in the back making himself as big as he can. Mark Orozco for the first points of the Sharks' night. He has a chance. It's up. And with no crowd noise, it sounds like it's through. McClain Jr. exchanging words with the Sharks' lineman. And it is through. So 14-3 the score. However, the Oilers stopping the Sharks from getting in the end zone. They started on the Oilers' 6-yard line. We'll take a break. 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And the Tulsa Oilers Football Radio Network via TulsaOilers.com and the Mixler app.
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0: 3 points for the Sharks in the first of their night, but they started on their own six, and the Oilers were able to hold them to just a field goal made by Mark Orozco, the veteran kicker from Grambling. It says three timeouts up on the board for the Sharks, but they should have lost one as they failed that challenge. So they'll have two timeouts left in this first half. Score is 14-3 in favor of Tulsa, and the offense that's 2-for-2 tonight after a reception touchdown by TJ Davis and a rushing touchdown by TJ Edwards. That's how we got here. The TJ's taking over here in the first quarter. A minute and 16 left to go in said first quarter. And this will be the third drive for the Oilers. Orozco on the kick. It's a deep one. Certainly has the legs for two. Is it up and through? Waiting for the call, and it's not. It is hard to tell from up here in Media Row, but with no call from the ref, it looks like it's no good, and the Oilers are started on the 20. This game's been a little bit chippy, without a doubt. The Whitecaps are talking about it.
1: Really on the field is a deuce. The ball will be placed at the 5 yard.
0: Well, there you go. It was a deuce. So there wasn't a view of the play, so they didn't charge them a timeout.

0: So I thought that they had to charge him a timeout, but in fact they didn't. The Oilers offense here getting ready to go. Katron Jackson Jr. and TJ Davis to Edwards' right. Ramsier immediately to his left, and then Smith Sr. further for Edwards. Not a lot of time, pocket collapsing. He's going to run himself. Ramsier gets blown up, but is somewhat of a block. Edwards with a nice first down gain. They thought it was a... Well, there we go here. Hold on. Well, the Oilers got away with that one. Jacksonville was calling for a safety because it was a holding call. However, Justin Redd was just outside the end zone, so that play means nothing, and it's half the distance to the goal. He's probably sitting at about first and 13 here. Started on their own five, now they're on the three, it'll say, so what's a little bit closer to the two. So I'll say first and 13, but regardless, it's still first down and 25 seconds left in the opening quarter, so clock is running. Edwards sends his receivers. He's in his own end zone, empty shotgun. Has wide open TJ Davis. He falls down but gets back up. Might have had more if he didn't end up on his knees. However, that's a nice gain to end this opening quarter, a gain of about 10. So the Oilers will help open with second and two on their own 13. That'll be the end of the first quarter. 14-3 the score. 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And the Tulsa Oilers Football Radio Network via the Mixler app.
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7: So you think...

0: Well, the second quarter just about to get underway. The Oilers are on their own 13, of course, flipping sides. Second and two on their own 13. Fans don't miss out on the experience of our wonderful party dance. After a 10-yard catch from T.J. Davis, being told that Devin Brandt Epps is injured and has a club on his hand. So a hand injury. That being said, he won't play again unless somehow another defensive lineman goes down. Then he'll play with a club. Of course, for your NFL knowers, a Jason Pierre-Paul situation. Now, Brandt Epps didn't lose any fingers, but he would play with the club, similar to that situation. Frustrating for Brandt Epps, so talented when he's on the field. And that being said, better safe than sorry, but if he does have to come out on the field, don't be shocked if he's almost as dominant as he is with both hands healthy. Not sure which hand it is. Looks to be his left. Well, the Oilers fake handoff to Rams here. Now a dump play and just an incomplete pass. Edwards got blown up there. He had T.J. Davis, but an awkward play and an incomplete pass on second down. So third and two. Edwards faked it to Caleb Ramsey to try and get the first. Was going to keep it, but had Davis as an outlet and had him at least open for the first down, maybe not much more, but missed him because of the awkwardness of the throw. Edwards empty shotgun. Germany Smith Sr. to his left. Now Ramsey and Smith switch motion. Ramsey immediate left of Edwards. Edwards with a handoff to Ramsey. Ramsey up the gut. He's got room in the first down. Ramsey to the outside. Midfield, he's still going. 15, 10, one move inside the 10. Caleb Ramsey continues his dominance as a rookie in the Indoor Football League. An unbelievable run from Caleb Ramsey as the Oilers from their own side of the field all the way to the 8-yard line of the Sharks. So the Sharks did end up making that deuce after the field goal, so a 5-point swing in their favor. It's a 9-point game right now, 14-5 in favor of Tulsa. They're 8 yards from extending their lead further and going 3-for-3. Jackson Jr. and Davis on the line on the left. A handoff to Ramsey again, see if he can get more going. A couple yards on first down, but not much more after that. A combined tackle by a handful of players from Sharks. Leading the charge was Isaiah Major from Oklahoma City, Oklahoma. The Sharks do have D'Amico Rowland from Broken Arrow, Oklahoma as well. So a couple Oklahoma guys playing in their home state for a game. A gain of one only for Ramsey on first down, so second and seven with 12:50 to go in the half. Jacksonville does get the ball to start the second half, although with plenty of action from that point. Edwards keeps himself, throws it just a little bit high for T.J. Davis. A big tackle at the end, and got hit pretty hard was Davis. So now third and seven for the Oilers. Holding on to that 9-point lead as it stands. I keep saying it every time it's third down, but I'm assuming this is two-play territory for this offense, especially if they move the ball forward at all. Edwards with Ramsey to his immediate left, all three receivers on his right. Looking quick, he has Smith Sr. Katron Jackson in front of him. Touchdown! I thought that might be the record breaker, but instead Jackson Jr. cuts in front. Fooled the Jacksonville Sharks and myself up here. And the Oilers offense is 3-for-3 after the second passing touchdown of the night for T.J. Edwards. To 5 the score. Axel Perez looking to make that one higher on the ensuing extra point. Trey Harvey, the long snapper. Placed, Perez puts it up. And we're waiting for the call. It's good. Took a second, but 21-5 the score. A 16-point lead for the Oilers with 11:07 left in the second quarter. We'll take a break. 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

0: Well, the Oilers are 3-for-3 on offense tonight. Welcome back into this broadcast. I'm Tommy Cooper. I appreciate you joining inside the BOK Center where the Oilers, with 11:07 left in the first half, have scored all three times. Their offense was out there. TJ Davis, reception touchdown. TJ Edwards, rushing touchdown. And Katron Jackson Jr., the latest receiving touchdown to make it 21-5. The Sharks last time around on offense kicked a field goal and the ensuing deuce from Mark Orozco. So a 16-point lead is how it stands for the black and gold. Worth noting that the Sharks that kicked a field goal started on their own 6-yard line and ended on their own the Oilers' 6-yard line after a big return. And well, they ended on the field goal on their own 7, so a negative 1-yard drive for them. However, with the return, they put points on the board. Oilers need to be better here as Perez kicks it off, and it's another squib kick. It gets over him this time. It touched into the end zone. It goes. Sharks come out, and they got room on the 15 down to about the 17 is going to be the call. Two Sharks are chirping at Alfonso Taylor. That's Matt Elam. It's Alfonso Taylor's old number. That's number 7 Taylor wears now. Elam wears 32. And the Sharks offense calling maybe 0.5-for-2 as they hit a field goal last time out, but a 3-and-out on their opening drive. This defense is hungry for Tulsa. 15 interceptions this season and 4 forced fumbles. Edwards looking to get back in that pay dirt. Well, actually, for the first time due to just a field goal. Edwards looking for an option, has a man wide open, and Rogers, and makes the catch for almost a first down. Drop ball for Marcus Rogers earlier on fourth down, or on third down, on their opening drive. Makes up for it there with a gain of 9 on first down. They're actually giving him the first down there, so a gain of just exactly 10. They're on the Oilers 23. Going to be just around 10 minutes by the time this ball is snapped. Remaining in the first half, the Sharks do get the ball to start the second half. They defer. Edwards sends his receivers in motion. He has Robinson open on a quick pass and does find him up against the wall, and Tatum makes quick work of that. Sammy Edwards was under pressure. So a gain of 3 on first down makes it 2nd and 7 on the Oilers 20. Both quarterbacks are Edwards, so you're going to hear the name Edwards a lot here tonight. Hear the name TJ potentially a lot tonight, too, between the Oilers wide receiver TJ Davis and the quarterback TJ Edwards. But Sammy Edwards for the Sharks has a 2nd and 7 in front of him, snaps the ball, maybe a bit offsides, but no. Rogers again, hit quickly by Tariq Bracey, but he gets the first down. So Mark Rogers on the reception end, or Marcus Rogers on the receiving end of both first down conversions for the Sharks. This is the best their offense has looked this drive. This drive is the best they've looked this game, I should say. Edwards empty shotgun. Sharks receivers on either side, 2 apiece. Sends him in motion. Edwards hands off to Robinson Jr. That's maybe a yard, if that. A nice play by that defensive line, and that was Tornelius Tatum from the linebacker position. He's healthy. Was hobbling a little bit after a play last Sharks drive, or maybe even 2 ago, but was out there on the next kickoff for the Oilers, so whatever was bugging him is gone. 8:20, the Sharks 2nd and 8 on the Oilers 11, trying to score a touchdown for the first time tonight. A field goal and a deuce is what they got here. Sammy Edwards with a quick pass, and almost picked off by Harvey. But Robinson is in the end zone for a Sharks touchdown. Trey Harvey tried to cut early on the pass from Sammy Edwards to his running back Robinson Jr. Not able to do so, and that gave Robinson Jr. enough space to get into the end zone for the Sharks' first touchdown of the night. A 10-point game here might be a 9-point game after this extra point from Orozco. There's a flag on the play. Not sure if that was thrown before or right now. It blends pretty well with the gold of the end zone.
1: Delay of game offense for putting the ball into their bench. 5-yard penalty. The drive will be from the 8-yard line.
0: So the ball went in their bench, Robinson Jr., after he scored. So the extra point gets 5 yards more difficult. Again, this unit for the Oilers can block kicks relatively consistently when talking about how uncommon it is to block not just a field goal, but an extra point. Keeping this a 10-point game could be huge. That's the most points you can score in a possession. Score 6 from the touchdown, 2 to make it 8 from the 2-point conversion, and an ensuing deuce to make it 10. Okay, so that's a fun thing about the IFL. They bank the penalty, probably going to use it on the next kickoff. So the extra point is from where it normally would be. I agree with that choice. Extra 5 yards on offense versus just on this extra point. Ball is snapped. Orozco puts it up, and it's good right up the middle. A 9-point game, 21-12 the score. A lot of jawing back and forth. The man talking is Dante Lucas, an offensive lineman for the Sharks, to John McMullen, a defensive lineman, of course, for the Oilers. 21-12 the score. It's going to be a timeout on the field. We'll keep it here instead. A 9-point game, Jacksonville scores their first touchdown. That deuce proves pretty big for them, as it would be an 11-point game without it. Orozco has had the foot really all game long with each kickoff, has finally made one. Axel Perez, on the other hand, while he does have the foot, has gone with a squib kick every single time. The returns have been not great for Jacksonville outside of the one that brought him all the way to the Oilers' 6. That was the drive that ended up going backwards by 1 yard total and a field goal as the first Sharks points. However, they got an ensuing deuce to make it 5, and on their next offensive possession, which was the one we just saw, they got into the end zone to add 7. It's a good thing the Oilers' offense are 3-for-3 on the night. 7:21 left in the first half. As long as the Oilers' offense doesn't get stopped, I have to imagine it doesn't really matter how many times the Sharks score, as you have that 9-point lead. And while you can score 10 points, as I just explained, it is extremely hard. 8 points is a lot more manageable. 10 points would, of course, take the lead for Jacksonville. It's only a 9-point game. Special teams, this would be a huge time for a nice return. Haven't really gotten the chance, as Orozco again has been going for deuces and just kicking them out of bounds. Outside of his last attempt where he put it up and through. A dangerous return man, Mike Kerrigan. Traylon Ellis, the backup quarterback, has had some nice returns as well. As to who stands back there. Looks like it's going to be Traylon Ellis and Mike Kerrigan are the two that will go back there at least. So they'll have both sides covered with probably their top two return men. So actually, Kerrigan now comes up, excuse me. Kerrigan standing on the Oilers 20. Traylon Ellis, the backup quarterback, is the one that's all the way in the end zone. Kerrigan's covering squib kicks, went back another 10 yards. He just keeps moving, and he's at the Oilers 12. Oh, Orozco. Wearing a different number. It's 20 on the roster, but I think he's wearing number 11. Regardless, here's his kick, and it's a deep one It's got the leg. It goes out and off the post. Was not in. The Sharks are calling for it to be in. But the Whitecap called it no good. And the Jacksonville Sharks and two of their coaches are out there in the end zone. They are calling for this. Could it be the second made deuce? The Oilers fans right before the goalposts are telling no.
1: The discussion, the deuce was good. The ball will be placed at the 5-yard line. First down, Tulsa.
0: Well, the Whitecap was the one that called it incomplete, and he got convinced one way or the other, so another deuce. And well, now it's only a 7-point game.
1: The 5-yard line on the end of the bank will now be enforced as well.
0: So normally you'd start on the 5-yard line, but the 5-yard delay, a game penalty on the last extra point for Jacksonville, will be used here. So the Oilers will start on their own 10. This crew has been back and forth with both deuces by Jacksonville. Both were originally called none. Well, the second one was, I don't know if there was even a call until it was a late good sign for the first deuce from Orozco. Edwards with the first play of this series, 6:57 and counting to go in the first half. Sends his receivers, has a short option, keeps it himself, makes a move up the middle and just dives for a gain of, looks like 4. So not a bad gain at all on first down, 2nd and 6. That's what he got there. Mention again, the Oilers offense is 3 for 3. TJ Davis, TJ Edwards, and Katron Jackson Jr. are the 3 touchdown scorers. The middle, of course, a running touchdown. The outsides, both receiving touchdowns. Still waiting on Germany Smith Sr.'s name to be called. This a handoff to Ramzier. Out to the side, gets a gain of about 3, it looks like. Is out on the far side as the clock will go under 6 minutes, and it was a gain of 3, so 3rd and 3 for this Oilers offense. Momentum in the Sharks' hands after a field goal, a deuce. The Oilers answered, but then the Sharks answered again, and another deuce. So a 7-point game. Those two deuces, obviously a 4-point swing to make it from impossible to score 11 points in one drive to only needing a touchdown and an extra point to tie things. Edwards empty shotgun.